0: Here are some of the tracks coming up in this hour.
1: Don't go away. We will be playing this one soon.
2: Boy, you say that's not true. You would rather fool around than be alone.
1: We will be playing 80s tracks like this.
0: Now back to the fun facts and tracks of the 80s.

0: J80s. Here we go. Fun facts you may have forgotten about, or you may say, wow, that takes me back. Go for it, Brian.
1: Do the right thing. The climax of this film has the protagonist start a riot, which led film critics to claim the movie itself would spark riots, which, hey, wouldn't be any different from most Super Bowls.
0: Thanks, Brian. Let's get back to the music. This is J80s.

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1: I've got a fantastic guest for you.
0: For another 80s star and producer interview.
1: Do you remember any standout bands at the time? Is anyone that you were really waiting for the records to come out with?
2: Oh, when I was a kid,
1: yeah,
2: there was always the Beatles.
0: A show not to be missed every Sunday at 7 p.m. right here on J80s. This is J80s, the powerhouse of fun facts and tracks.

0: J80s. Here we go. Another interesting fun fact that may take you back. Nostalgia is a funny thing. A bit like smelling something that reminds you of your childhood. Go for it, Brian.
1: The Lost Boys. The vampire classic was originally G-rated. The characters were all a lot younger, and two of the characters were even named Peter and Wendy, because why not? But then Joel Schumacher came on and decided to make it darker. Partially to mess with us, it seems, given what he would later do to Batman.
0: Brian does go on somewhat, only joking. Let's get back to the music. This is J80s.

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0: someplace special in British Columbia, Canada. Fresh Phil on Album Heads.
1: Well, I hate to say it, but Count Macula has it wrong. I am nowhere near British Columbia right now, but I am in a place that is definitely British. Would you not agree with that?
2: Yeah, I could concur with that.
1: This edition of Album Heads Monday Live is live from Leafy Glades in the United Kingdom. Do you ever also just refer to this as England, or is it always just referred to as UK?
2: England tends to be, if you say that, it tends to be excluding Scotland and Wales and Northern Ireland. So we just say the UK or Britain.
1: I guess that makes sense.
2: I think that, isn't that right, Tony?
3: It certainly is. Hi, good evening. Yes, we're here in, we call ourselves British, so we tend to call ourselves British, so we'll be in the UK, although we are in England.
1: Great. Awesome. Yeah, now to clarify, I'm Fresh Phil, you're Andy Miles.
2: I am.
1: And we have the extreme pleasure of having the legendary Tony DeWindsor on the show tonight.
3: Hi, good evening. Yes, this is Tony DeWindsor from the Riverside Studio.
1: Excellent. Through the magic of Andy Miles approved technology that I believe you call it Clean Feed. Is that right?
2: I think that's pretty much registered, yes, Clean Feed.
1: Well, it is nice. You're very clean tonight, Tony.
3: For a change. Yes, I'm a legend. I'm a legend in my own lunchtime.
1: That's better than not being a legend.
2: And my lunchtime, too.
3: That's true.
1: Okay. Can you believe it? I lost my place in my show prep file. What a doofus, eh?
2: Yeah, yeah.
1: Searching. Well,
2: newfangled software he's using, you see.
1: Yeah, no, this is Pages. It's old-fangled software.
2: Oh, okay.
1: It's the old version before they screwed around with it for that new Creative Suite thing or whatever.
2: Right.
1: Oh, I forgot, no tech talk on this show. Okay, just disregard that. Anyway, we're going to kick off some music from a very popular Australian group, and much of the album that this track is from was recorded and produced in my hometown of Vancouver. Okay?
2: Mm-hmm.
1: And after the many miles I traveled to meet with Mr. Miles...
2: That's so clever.
1: I think I'm feeling a little thunderstruck. It's AC/DC on Album Heads, Monday Live.

0: is Album Heads Monday Live with Fresh Phil.
1: Yes, it is. I am Fresh Phil along with Andy Miles.
2: Hello.
1: And...
3: Hello.
1: Yes, it does help to turn that thing on. And also, world famous Tony DeWinsor.
4: Hello there. Good evening.
1: Hello.
5: Hello. Hello, hello, hello.
4: Bonjour.
1: Yeah, so what we have is a lot of the regular... Well, all the regular features will be on the show tonight, and I'm just going to scroll through here to get to them. Not that I would forget them or whatever, but coming up at about 19:20 will be Stage Struck. That's two live recordings. And then at 20 o'clock, I don't know, we got to backtrack. That's two instrumental tracks. At 20:40, Reggae Corner with two reggae tracks, and at 21:20, Disconnection with two disco tracks. And in between all of that stuff, a lot of great music and a little bit of talk too, but it is all about the music, right?
0: It is, always.
1: Yes. So I felt compelled to play a specific song and... Oh, here it is. Oh, good. Sorry, I've got reams of information jammed into this file. And I keep scrolling in the wrong direction, which is crazy. So... As you know, I'm from Canada. I've never been in the UK before. Today, for the first time ever in my life, I drove a car with right-hand drive on the left side of the road, and it was quite fun. And it seemed to go naturally. It wasn't a problem. So we'll see how well I do tomorrow, as I'll be doing a little bit longer drive. But the thing that you have here, and we do have them in the Lower Mainland, Greater Vancouver, but nowhere near as many as you have, and they're not as complicated, roundabouts. Right?
0: Yep.
1: So that made me think about that song by that English prog rock band, Yes. It's from their fourth studio album, Fragile. That was released back in November 71, and it was written by John Anderson, who has such a unique voice, you always know it's him singing, and a guitarist, Steve Howe, and the band produced it along with Eddie Oford. The song... Its origination was when they were on tour traveling from Aberdeen to Glasgow. Did I say those names right?
0: Yes, I think that'll do.
1: Okay, good.
0: Intelligible.
1: And they encountered many roundabouts on the way.
0: Right.
1: Understandable, right? That's just the way things are here. So, let's do it. Yes, Roundabout. Album Heads, Monday Live.

0: Ed's Monday Live from the fabulous album Fragile. Yes, and Roundabout as a tribute to the wacky roads out here.
1: Oh, the roundabout roads.
0: Yes,
1: you roundabout. Love them. You love them. It's just that you've got to remember you have to go around clockwise.
0: Yes, we do it counterclockwise and keep right where I'm from, and here it's all keep left.
1: That's right.
0: But as I mentioned on our other little radio show, I think yesterday, totally different show, different channel and all that, but we, where I grew up in Vancouver, there was a time when our driving was the same as here. And then they went and switched it to match the Americans.
1: Yeah, but not while you were alive.
0: No, it was somewhere around 1914. So
1: oh, you were alive.
0: Oh, yeah. Yes. Yes, I guess I am that old somehow. So what I got right now, because it is 1920, is I have the studio audience appreciation for Andy Miles.
1: That's not actually...
0: And for Tony De Windsor.
1: Actually, for me.
0: It's for Tony?
2: Yeah.
0: Yes, of course.
2: Thank you. Yeah. Thank you. Thank you. Thank you, fans.
0: So what we have right now is Stage Struck, which is two live recordings. And the first one is from a tour that I was at.
1: You
0: back
1: were
0: in
1: on
0: 1978.
1: Tour?
0: No, I wasn't on tour. I was a paying customer. It was an amazing concert at a venue that I thought was a pigsty, but whatever. It was the Kingdom in Seattle, which is now long gone. And it was none other than the Rolling Stones.
1: Oh.
0: The Some Girls Tour, or what they call the U.S. Summer Tour, 78. So what we have from that tour with the Rolling Stones is this really cool song, Beast of Burden.
1: Yeah.
0: Rolling Stones on Stage Struck, an album hits, Monday Live.

0: very appreciative studio audience for Andy Miles and Tony DeWinzer. Well, we're doing okay.
1: Are you feeling good?
0: Yeah, you bet.
1: Are you feeling good?
0: Sure. Okay, great. So Rolling Stones there from the same tour that I saw in Seattle, Washington, 1978. It was a neat experience because there were so many of us from Vancouver that went down there. After the show, Interstate 5 on the way back felt like rush hour.
2: Oh, yeah, yeah,
0: late
2: yeah.
0: Late in the evening, there were just so many of us. A lot of traffic.
3: Yeah, well, the I-5 is pretty busy at the best of times.
0: True, but not that hour normally on night it was.
3: Yeah.
0: It was an adventure, and we had to walk about maybe a mile and a half from where we parked because it was just impossible to get any closer to the kingdom.
2: A boot?
3: Right.
0: A boot?
2: Yes,
3: I had a bit of an adventure when I saw
0: a boot, did I?
2: What were you saying?
3: I was going to say I had an adventure because I saw the Stones at Twickenham in 2018, and there were no trains running on the way back. So we said to the guy, you know, how do we get home? And he says, well, you could walk to Richmond Station. He said, it's only 10 minutes. And 45 minutes later, having yonked it, we finally got there, only to discover all the trains take you into London, and we wanted to come out of London. So I phoned for the local taxi service and come and pick us up. Wow. And it was, everybody was at Richmond Station, and it was absolutely, So we got in pretty late.

0: I didn't have to work. I did have to work the next day. Yeah, that was bad. But anyway, you were saying, Phil, about the.
1: Well, no. What I was going to say also was your anecdote there now reminded me of. Remember, we ended up at that pub the other day that did not serve food, and the proprietor she told us that there was a fish and chips place. And it was a 15-minute walk to get to it.
0: Yep.
1: It would have been, what, about an hour walk?
2: Well, it would have been more than 15 minutes, even if you sprint, because uphill and downdale and uphill and downdale in the Surrey Downs. And yes. That undulates somewhat.
1: Yeah, no doubt. So next on Stage Struck, this one's significant in that the album it's from, it's a double live album. Now, I don't know because I didn't do enough research to find out if anything has ever exceeded it. But for many, many years, it was the most successful live album ever in terms of sales.
2: One More for the Road or something. Was it Lynyrd Skynyrd? That was a very good album. One More from the Road.
1: Okay, but in this case, we're talking about...
2: A boot.
1: Frampton Comes Alive.
2: Oh, yeah, yeah.
1: From 1976... released on Alpert and Moss Records. And what had happened was Peter Frampton had 4 studio albums. And they didn't do well. Not very successful, not much in the way of sales. Then all of a sudden he comes out with Frampton Comes Alive, and what a breakthrough. Massive sales. Lots of massive airplay too, right?
2: they did.
0: Was there a bridge version?
1: No, it's the full-length version.
2: No. But when the single, what was it called, the first one?
1: Well, the song we're about to play is Do You Feel Like We Do?
2: Okay, yeah, I'm not thinking of that one. I'm thinking of the first single that was released. I think it was a bridge version of it as a 7-inch single.
0: Show Me The Way.
2: Yeah, Show Me The Way, that's it, yeah.
1: That's right, yeah. Well, before I fire it up and hit the little button on my tiny little MIDI controller here, any thoughts from either of you gents regarding that album?
2: Have you seen him live? I think you probably have, haven't you, Tony?
0: I did actually see him supporting Rainbow at Wembley Arena in the early, well, probably about 20 years ago, and he was very good. But, of course, most of the people there have come to see Rainbow, so he probably wasn't received rapturously, but he was very good, yeah. Especially with his mouth modulation, you know, his...
2: the talk box.
1: Yeah, the talk box. That thing was pretty cool. And I think when he first used it, nobody else was doing that, were they?
2: It had been used before. I can't remember who it was, but it had been used before.
0: Joe Walsh.
2: But he certainly brought it to the forefront.
1: Oh, right. Joe Walsh, Life's Been Good, I guess, has that on it, right?
2: I think, yeah.
0: Rocky Mountain Way.
1: Rocky Mountain Way, yeah, right.
2: What album is that from?
0: I think Jeff Beck may have been one of the
2: Smokey You Get the Play You the Smokey You Get the Play You Drink or something.
1: Oh, that sounds about right.
2: Yeah.
1: Something like that.
2: What's the matter? Okay. What are you laughing at, Tony? Come on.
0: No, I can relate to that. Not that I smoke or drink.
1: Okay. Well, let's do it right now.
0: Let's go for it, man.
1: Stage Struck. Album Heads, Monday Live.

0: Peter Frampton from Frampton Comes Alive. Well, it actually does sort of fade out on the track. I was going to manually fade it out because you know how sometimes those live albums, they just end rather abruptly and it's kind of jarring. So that was with that infamous talk box. And while while the song was playing, we were talking about talk boxes and came up with another song. But you know what I forgot to do?
1: You got to talk to...
0: I forgot to play this thing first.
2: From Albumhead, this is Monday Live, also from WCRV 97.7, Lake Ariel, Pennsylvania, Royal City Rock, Vancouver, British Columbia, and J80s on DAB. In Ibiza and Tenerife, this is Monday Live.
0: And now, live on his own personal talk box, Tony DeWinsor.
3: While we were off air, we were discussing this, and apparently the original talk box, I mean, goes way back to the 30s, but in 1969, a guy called Doug Forbes brought in a thing called The Bag, which was the first mass-market talk box, as housed in a decorative bag slung over the shoulder like a wine bottle. It used a 30-watt driver and was released to the mass market in early 69. And this is a couple of years before Bob Hyle's talk box became widely available. And Stevie Wonder used it. And Jeff Beck used it extensively on his 1973 tour on tracks like Superstition and She's a Woman, tracks that I've actually played on album heads. Dave Gilmour used it effectively on their 1974 tour on tracks called Raving and Drooling and You've Got to Be Crazy, which later became Sheep and Dogs from the Animals album. But then the first high-powered talk box was developed by Bob Hyle. And this is the one that the classic rock artist Peter Frampton used extensively in the 70s. And he first came across it when he was sitting in on sessions with George Harrison on the All Things Must Pass album. And he also sat in on some sessions at Abbey Road. And there you go.
0: Awesome.
3: So there you go. He was using a Bob Hyle's talk box. But
0: very cool.
3: Jeff Beck used The Bag.
0: Now, Tony, are you aware that the smoker you drink, the player you get?
3: I am.
0: Yes.
3: And that's why I gave it up.
0: All right. It's Joe Walsh and his own use of the talk box, Rocky Mountain Way, the album version. Because this is Album Heads, Monday Live.

0: Album Heads Monday live from Leafy Glades in the UK. I'm Fresh Phil along with
1: Andy Miles
0: and
2: Tony DeWinza.
0: Yes.
1: On cue.
2: On cue, mate.
0: Yeah, and kind of a cool thing, I'm sure it's what would be classed as a coinkydink, as in a coincidence, that Tony DeWinza is in a place called Windsor.
2: That's right.
0: Yeah.
2: Do you want me to tell you why I chose the name?
0: Sure.
2: Well, when Andy was on the radio and I would send in a request, and Andy would say, oh, I've had a request here from Tony from Windsor. And this, you know, on his show, I would regularly request tracks, and he would say, Tony from Windsor. So when he said, do you want a DJ along with me? And I thought, okay. And I thought, well, I'm going to need a name. So I picked Tony de Windsor. Well, I mean, I could have picked a German version, Anton von Windsor. But
1: yeah, that's the soul.
0: Yeah, jawohl. Anton von Windsor.
2: I have, but I think one of my great grandfathers was German and came over with Prince Albert's household, allegedly. So there.
0: Very cool.
2: And that's why the family's in Windsor, because of that.
0: Okay.
2: But I am in Windsor, and I am Tony from Windsor.
0: Okay, and we are in Leafy Glades, UK.
2: Mm-hmm. You are. It's sunny Surrey.
0: And it gives a, I don't know about that, but we have a little bit of anonymity because there are two different Leafy Glades. At least that's what I found on my Apple Maps. Okay. Anyway, back on to the music and stuff. I can't remember exactly what we were talking about, why I thought of this song, but it's such a cool song, I figured why not. It's one of those songs that is, it's almost like two or three different songs glued together, right?
1: Right.
0: Yeah. And I'm talking about Paul McCartney and Wings' super song, Band on the Run, the title track from their 73 album, obviously of the same name. Now, this song did remarkably well. There was a single version of it released in April 74 in the US and in June 74 in the UK. Topped the charts, sold over a million copies in the US, and reached number 3 in the UK. It's one of the band's most famous songs. It's a true international success. Now, there, as you would probably figure, Andy, this being album heads, there is no way I would just play the single version, right?
1: No, you can't do that.
0: No, it's not going to happen. So this is the full-length album version. Paul McCartney and Wings, Band on the Run. Album Heads, Monday Live.

0: album hits. I thought you wanted to talk at the end of the song, Andy. Maybe I misunderstood.
1: Well, I could do, you know. Yeah.
0: Yeah.
1: Oh, yes. I wanted to give a few name checks, actually. Yeah.
0: Yeah.
1: Jerry Wright has tuned in one way or another, which is very welcoming. You're very welcome, by the way, Jerry. Also, another Jerry as well, the other one. And also, we have Mikey
0: T.
1: And, of course, the ever, ever faithful Brian.
0: Awesome.
1: Yeah.
0: All right. Coming up in just seconds, it'll be Backtrack. But first, listen to this.

0: words.
1: There are no words.
2: Backtrack.
3: Two instrumental tracks on album heads.
4: Yes, it is time for Backtrack, which is scheduled for 2000. It's actually 2002 now. Close enough for rock and roll?
5: Has to be.
6: Yeah, it has to be, yeah.
4: Yeah. Okay, so this first one is a relatively short track, but it's really good. And the second one is even shorter. So, because I tend to pick the long songs, and this is an exception here. The song, it's not a song, it's an instrumental. Mason Douglas Williams. It's worn way back in August 24th, 1938. Classical guitarist, composer, singer, writer, comedian, and poet. You know what he's best known for, right?
6: Gardening?
4: Yes, exactly.
6: Yeah.
4: Yeah, and in addition to being a very good gardener with a green thumb, his 1968 instrumental hit, Classical Gas.
6: Oh, yeah.
4: And then for something completely different, he was a comedy writer on the Smothers Brothers Comedy Hour, on the Glenn Campbell Good Time Hour, and Saturday Night Live.
6: Okay.
4: All those three were very successful comedy programs. I don't know if you ever got... did you get any of those here in the UK?
6: The programs, not that I'm aware of. What about you, Tony?
7: Yes, I think we had the Smothers Brothers. I don't think we had Glenn Campbell's...
4: Good Time Hour.
7: What was the other show you mentioned?
4: Saturday Night Live, which is an NBC show that's still going strong after all these years.
7: Yeah, we've got Saturday Night Live UK now.
4: Oh.
7: And I haven't seen any of them, but yeah, we never got SNL, but I mean, I know all the artists that were on there, you know, like all the great Canadian comedians, Bill Murray and Dan, what's his name? And
4: Aykroyd.
7: Yeah, that's him.
4: Yeah.
7: But no, Mason Williams sounds like a really talented guy.
4: Yeah, and it is a very enjoyable piece of music. Here it is now, Classical Gas, album heads, Backtrack.

0: Jason Williams, Classical Gas. We're in the midst of backtrack. Two instrumentals back to back. And the next one is an instrumental that was recorded by an obscure English rock band. I'm not sure if anybody's heard of them, called the Beatles. Well, maybe they have been heard of. I don't know. It's from a 1967 release called Magical Mystery Tour. Now, the unusual thing about it is here in the UK, there were two EP discs, but across the pond, we received it as an album or an LP.
1: Yeah, it's available here as an LP a CD. Subsequently, at the time, you're right, it was only, I think, an EP, double EP here.
0: Yeah, and the song is called Flying, and it's one of a very select group of songs, because I can't even think of any others right now, where writing credits went to all four members of the band.
1: Yeah, that's right. I'm looking at it now.
0: Yeah. Impressive. Credits to John Lennon, Paul McCartney, George Harrison, and that other guy, Ralph Starkey, I think, wasn't it?
1: Yep.
0: Yeah, Ringo Starr. So let's play this thing, because this is Backtrack.
1: Go on.

0: Monday live. I think I'm supposed to run this little thing right here, and then we'll continue.
1: This is Album Heads Monday Live with Fresh Phil.
0: It sure is. And I'm not sure how I did this, Andy, but I lost the next song.
1: Very good.
0: Yes. Ridiculous. I'm going
1: to
0: find it.
1: Would you want me to play it or something? Or?
0: Well, no, I can find it here. I found it right away. I'll get that up back in the queue. There. Good. Okay, so what I had was, I was thinking about this. Oh, I started doing ums again. Oh, boy, I'm in trouble now. It is Monday, October 5th, or some people like to call it Rocktober 5th, right? And I thought this was an interesting music milestone. It was on this day, October 5th, 1973, when Sir Reginald Dwight released his seventh studio album, Goodbye Yellow Brick Road, which I thought was an incredible achievement. And Elton John had working titles for the album, Vodka and Tonics, and Silent Movies, Talking Pictures. Kind of strange, but Goodbye Yellow Brick Road ended up being the winning title. As you can imagine, Bernie Taupin wrote the lyrics to the album. Now, this is, keep in mind, it's a double album with some pretty substantial songs. And he wrote all the lyrics in just 2.5 weeks. It's pretty quick. He's very prolific. While Elton John composed most of the music in just 3 days while he was staying at the Pink Flamingo Hotel in Kingston, Jamaica.
1: Okay.
0: And as of the last time that I looked this thing up, Goodbye Yellow Brick Road had sold over 30 million copies worldwide and is Elton John's best-selling studio album.
1: Right.
0: So what I have lined up for us here on Album Heads is an album track, an excellent one. And it's kind of almost like two songs in one. That seems to be a theme tonight, doesn't it? Isn't it?
1: If you say so, sir.
0: Well, we had Band on the Run and... I can't remember. We had Roundabout.
2: Yeah.
0: So I'm talking about this one. I'm going to fire it up now because it's got a very long, slow intro. It's Funeral for a Friend, Love Lies Bleeding. Elton John on Album Heads Monday Live.

0: We had an Album Heads dinner event, which is why I ended up out here.
1: It is, yeah. We went down to the famous town of Battle.
0: Yes.
1: Which is close to one of our other presenters there, Tony Kirk.
0: Yeah.
1: He lives down that way, and we all got together and had a very nice curry.
2: We did.
0: Yes,
2: and it was just great to catch up with everybody.
0: I believe it was called the Battle of India, right?
1: Yes.
0: The restaurant, and none of us had ever been there before, and we had a great time, so we'd recommend it. Mm-hmm. If we can get away with that.
2: We certainly do, yep. Check it out.
0: I mean, who knows? They might be listening, and the next time we're there, they'll give us a deal.
1: You reckon.
0: Yes, I reckon. I reckon things that are probably not going to happen, but you never know, right? So I got a little bit confused for a moment, and I was almost about to jump into the Reggae Corner feature almost 20 minutes too early, so I'm not. I've got that figured out now. Instead, got a really cool piece of music that I was introduced to by none other than Andy Miles.
1: What was that?
0: The New Seekers.
1: Oh, blimey, mate. That's not an LP.
0: What, Pinball Wizard wasn't on an album from them?
1: It was primarily a single, wasn't it?
0: Oh.
1: It's on the Best Of.
0: Okay, well, that counts. Still an album.
1: Yeah, I know. Tony Kirk would certainly tell you that anyway.
0: Okay, so it's... This is Single Heads Monday Live.
1: Oh, very good, yes.
0: No, it's
1: go
0: not.
1: Go for it.
0: All right, here it is. It's a great song, and they do a very credible job of it. And I was so impressed when I first heard it, when you played it. Not on Album Heads.
1: No.
0: No, but as you know, I'm from Canada, and I'm a bit of a deviant, eh?
1: Yeah, I can vouch for that.
0: Okay, good. Here we are on Monday Live.

0: is Monday, October 5th, or some like to call it Rocktober.
1: Oh, very good.
0: Yeah, I'm Fresh Phil, along with
1: Andy Miles
0: and
2: Tony DeWinza.
0: Yes, and Andy and I are at Leafy Glades, and Tony, you're in Windsor. I guess, do you have a name for your studio? I can't remember.
2: Yeah, it's the Riverside Studio.
0: That's right.
2: 100 yards from the River Thames.
1: It's all marked up here, look.
0: Oh, yeah. No, as soon as he mentioned it, I remembered it, right? Yeah. It's just
2: Well, we actually drove past down alongside the river on Saturday on the way out of Windsor.
1: We did.
0: Yeah, very nice.
1: And on the way back.
0: Yeah.
2: And on the way back.
0: It was just harder to see it on the way back.
2: It was.
0: Pretty dark.
2: It was very sad because I was bigging up Windsor Castle because it's always lit up. Windsor Castle is always lit up. And I was, as we approached, I said, just look over to the right and you'll see the castle all lit up. And guess what? It wasn't. And I don't know why that would be, unless there was a power cut in Windsor.
1: It was quite misty.
2: Yeah, but you'd be able to see it. I mean, it's
1: probably pretty
2: big sticking up there. And so, anyway, what were you going to say about the next track?
0: Well, it's from an English rock band that was formed back in 1970 by a very well-known dude, Brian Ferry and Graham Simpson. And I'm talking about Roxy Music. And I have a track that's from their eighth and final studio album, Avalon, which was released on May 28, 1982 on EG Records and Polydor. They recorded it between 81 and 82 at Compass Point Studios in Nassau, Bahamas. And many regard it to be the culmination of the smoother, more adult-oriented sound of their later work. Credited with pioneering, and I'm probably going to mispronounce this, the sophistopop air genre, which I had never even heard of before. Sounds really strange, doesn't it?
1: No, me, no.
0: Yeah, sophistopop. But anyway, I think it's a great song, and hopefully others will agree. It is Roxy Music from Avalon. This is Take a Chance with Me. Monday Live on Album Heads.

0: Heads Monday Live. Coming up in just minutes will be reggae. Or say, I guess it's Reggae Corner, right?
1: It is Reggae Corner,
0: okay,
1: yeah.
0: Okay, good. I'm starting to eventually remember these things.
1: Well, you see, you have the choice. You could either be Reggae Corner or you could have Country Corner.
0: Okay, well, I choose Reggae Corner.
1: Maiko has decided to opt for Country Corner in the future, and he has an extensive Country Corner, or country music selection.
0: Okay.
1: Just thought I'd tell you that.
0: Okay, cool. So we were just chatting about Roxy music, and it kind of became a bit relaxing towards the end of the group. And the suggestion was they were kind of like lounge lizards, right?
1: Mm-hmm.
0: So I thought we'd go for another animal act after the lounge lizards, as in a snake, a white snake. Here I go again, just ahead of Reggae Corner, Album Heads Monday Live.

0: Album heads Monday live, and I was surprised to find out that that's considered around here the disco version of Whitesnake. Here I go again.
1: Yep.
0: Because where I'm from in the west coast of Canada, that's the only version that I ever heard played on the radio.
1: You need proper radio, like album heads.
0: Album heads.
1: Yeah.
0: Album heads.
1: Whatever.
0: Album heads.
1: Whatever.
0: Yeah. Yeah, no, I agree. I'm Fresh Phil, along with legendary Andy Miles and also legendary Tony DeWinsor.
2: That's me.
0: Yeah, so it is time. It's actually slightly late, but since it's my show, you got to expect that kind of sloppiness, right?
1: Mm-hmm.
0: 2041, let's do this thing. It's a little thing we call Reggae Corner, where we play two reggae tracks. And the first one is from none other than Winston Hubert McIntosh. What a name, eh? He was a Jamaican musician and reggae singer. Sadly, he didn't live long enough. He was around from October 19th, 1944, till September 11th, 1987. But few know him as Winston Hubert McIntosh. He's better known as Peter Tosh. And along with Bob Marley and Bunny Wailer, he was one of the core members of the band The Wailers from 63 to 76. And after that, he established himself as a successful solo artist and promoter of Rastafari. Sadly, Tosh was murdered in 1987 during a home invasion. So he's gone, but the music lives on. Now the big question is, which Peter Tosh classic track am I going to play on Reggae Corner? Well, all I can say is, you gotta walk and don't look back. You know what I mean, Tony?
2: Indeed.
0: Yeah. Peter Tosh, Reggae Corner, Album Heads, Monday Live.

0: Album Heads Monday live in the midst of Reggae Corner. I'm Fresh Phil along with Andy Miles. Hello, Andy.
1: Hello.
0: And
1: I was just trying to look for that single actually to find out what was on the other side of it and
0: oh.
1: to release, but I can't find the single. I've been looking amongst my Rolling Stone singles, but it's not there.
0: Oh, okay. And we have Tony DeWinzer.
2: Yes, I'm still here.
0: Okay,
2: excellent. Enjoying the songs, actually, yeah.
0: Okay, cool. Well, our next reggae song is from The Sensations. And they were primarily known, a Jamaican vocal group, doing backing on many reggae hits from other artists in the late 60s and early 70s. And the membership seemed to vary over time for the group, but it was sort of based on the original members, Jimmy Riley, Cornell Campbell, Buster Riley, and Harold Bobby Davis. And the song by the group is Every Day is Like a Holiday.
1: That's nice.
0: And that kind of fits with my sort of technically being on a holiday here in the UK.
1: Vacation to you guys.
0: Yes, exactly. Reggae Corner continues right now on Album Heads. Monday Live.

0: album heads Monday live. That's a wrap on Reggae Corner. The next significant feature will be coming up at about 21:20, and that would be Disconnection. I'm Fresh Phil, along with Andy Miles and Tony DeWindsor. And I don't remember which fader Tony's on, Andy. So I'll have to call upon you to be the board op for that. There it is. Hi, Tony.
1: Hello there. Yes, I'm still around.
0: Okay, awesome.
1: Even if you can't hear me.
0: Yeah, and just to show what kind of short-term memory I have, I forgot that I had said I was going to run this little thing here at the end of that song, and I didn't, so I'm going to run it right now.
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0: See, it's very convenient having that little file. It prevents me from having to dig out my wallet to remember who I am.
1: There you go.
0: Yeah, so I do appreciate that. So this next song, it's from a group, an American pop rock band. They were formed in Los Angeles, as some call Los Angeles, in the mid-1960s. The group were nicknamed the Prefab Four. Mickey Dolenz, Davy Jones, Michael Nesmith, and Peter Tork, the Monkees. And they turned into one of the most commercially successful bands of late 60s. They were conceived back in 1965 by TV producers Bob Raffleson and Bert Schneider for the NBC sitcom of the same name. Music credited to the band was released on LP as well as being included in the show, which aired only from 1966 to 1968. But to this day, on select channels, including some rock music video channels, the Monkees television show continues in endless infinite syndication, which is pretty impressive if you think about it after that many years. So the song I have is one that when I first had it, I had it on a 7-inch 45, and it was in what I call miraculous mono. But I'm not really a fan of that. I like scintillating stereo better. So I'm going to play it. I'll hit the right button here, and we'll hear the Monkees, A Little Bit Me, A Little Bit You on Album Heads.

0: album hits Monday Live, The Monkees, and not the only song they ever performed written by Neil Diamond. It had that sort of Neil Diamond quality to it, didn't it? And with more background information about that song and the group, world famous Tony DeWinzer.
1: Hello, yes. Yeah, as you say, Neil Diamond wrote it, produced by Jeff Barry, released in March 67, with Davy Jones on the vocals. And my uninteresting fact is that Steve Stills actually applied when they were auditioning for people for the Monkees. They were looking for somebody who looked European, and sadly Steve Stills didn't get it, or probably luckily for him, and it went to Peter Tork. And there you go. So there's something you didn't know that you didn't know.
2: Well, it was very important at the time that they were doing a television series to support the act, because they need to try and popularize the Beatles, I think, at the time.
0: Yeah, I'm almost thinking it was the other way around, that the group was there to prop up the TV series.
2: Oh, whichever way.
0: Yeah, well, yeah. One way or the other.
2: But they performed in it. You know, they were in it riding about in a car and all this kind of stuff.
1: Yeah. Oh, yeah, jolly japes. But the thing is, it was America's attempt at, doing an American equivalent of the Beatles. You know, so there was comedy, humour, as well as songs and singing and...
0: Well, there were also, now that I think about it, there were elements on the TV show that looked like they could have come out of either Benny Hill or Monty Python.
2: Yes.
1: Well, classic
2: true.
1: Out of Help or A Hard Day's Night.
0: Yeah. So up next, I have a track that I feel compelled to play while staying here at Leafy Glade. It's by Alistair Ian Stewart. A very successful and talented singer-songwriter and folk rock musician. He rose to prominence. It was part of the British folk revival in the 60s and 70s, and he developed a style of combining folk rock songs with tales of characters and events from history. And Alistair Ian Stewart, better known simply as Al Stewart, has released no less than 16 studio and 4 live albums since his debut album, Bedsitter Images, in the 67. And to this day, he continues to tour extensively in the U.S., Canada, Europe, and the U.K. But there is one song that he is best known for, and it's the song that I feel I have to play over here.
2: Why?
0: Because there are two lovely cats that live here. And they've been a lot of fun and a lot of amusement. One of them seems to be occasionally convinced that my leg is actually a scratching post.
2: But other than that, the wooden one? Is that the wooden one?
0: No. that would be so appropriate if I had a wooden leg, but thankfully I don't. But
2: you got a wooden heart instead, right? Like Elvis said.
0: Yeah, right. Exactly. Mm. And I managed to get a dream photo of said cat, the one that wears a tuxedo 24/7, the producer. Mm. I don't know. I'll have to send this to you, Tony, so you can see it. I don't think I did yet.
2: We'll put it on the Facebook page.
0: Yeah. That would be good. Anyway, the producer has his paw on one of the faders on the board here.
2: Yep.
0: So it looks like he literally has taken over running the board for the show.
2: Play the song.
0: Oh, okay. Gotta remember which button to press. I think it's this one. It is Al Stewart, Year of the Cat. And this is Album Heads, Monday Live.

0: we are. It's now 21:05 on this Monday night, October 5th, 2026. And Annie Miles and I are here live in Leafy Glade Studio, and we have Tony DeWinsor over in
1: the Riverside Studio.
0: The Riverside Studio. Yeah, that sounds so cool. I like that. Riverside. It does.
2: It's not quite overlooking the river, though.
1: Well, it's close enough.
2: Well, you've got your periscope out, I guess.
1: No, I mean, if you walk north for about 100 yards, you'd end up in the river. Well, mind you never get close. That far, because there's two roads in between and you'd get run over before then. But if I had a house overlooking the River Thames, it would cost rather a lot of money.
2: Yeah.
0: I did notice today, after picking up the car hire, that there are some areas that it's challenging to get across the road, right?
2: Yes.
1: Yeah.
0: You got relentless traffic going one way, and then as soon as that calms down, they're back going the other way. But I made it here in one piece. I guess you were surprised by that, eh?
2: Well, you remember you did overshoot the junction.
0: Yeah, I was going too fast, and I missed the junction.
2: It's a 30 limit.
0: Yeah, so I had to go around and around, and then I ended, thanks to the magic of roundabout,
1: I ended up back,
0: and I was even on a better side of the road.
2: That's true.
0: Because I only had to make a left turn instead of a right turn.
2: Correct.
1: Excellent.
0: So that was pretty cool. So what I got now, to kick off this second hour, now 7 minutes late, just to mention, there is still disconnection, a feature with two classic disco tracks, and that'll be at approximately 21:20, give or take a few, since obviously my timing and scheduling is a little bit whack today. But it's a song from the album Brothers and Sisters. And this came about partly because of another radio show that I was doing yesterday. And it became kind of apparent that partly due to sleep deprivation and, maybe...
2: Tiredness
0: basically. And jet lag, that's the term.
2: Right.
0: I was rambling semi-incoherently, or semi. What would you say, semi or semi? I think Americans say semi, we say semi, right?
2: Quasi.
0: Anyway, quasi, whatever. Anyway.
2: He's rambling now, man, that's for sure.
0: Well, that's it. And so that brought up the song Rambling Man, which was released in August 73 as the lead single from that album that I just mentioned, Brothers and Sisters. And it was written and sung by the band's guitarist, Dickie Betts. The inspiration came from a 1951 Hank Williams song with the same title. So that kind of gives it a bit of a country music flavor, more so than other Allman Brothers Band compositions. And it made the group reluctant to record it. But they did anyway, and the end result was their first and only top 10 single. It peaked at number 2 on the Billboard Hot 100, just behind Half Breed by Cher, who, by the way, Greg Allman would later get married to. And it also reached number 12 on the Easy Listening chart. But this is album heads, so this is not the single version. It is the album version. Right? Hit the button? All right. Album heads, Monday Live.

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1: It is albumheads.com. I'm Fresh Phil, along with the legend,
2: Andy Miles, and
3: Tony DeWinsor.
1: Yes, Tony DeWinsor, who is in the Riverside studio.
2: Yeah, with aeroplanes going overhead.
1: Yeah.
2: We can hear them.
3: Hear them.
2: Yeah.
1: Yeah, that's kind of exciting.
3: It is.
2: Just for the pilot.
3: Yeah.
2: What's this? What I can hear
3: well, it's exciting for me that they go over and they don't land on me.
2: That's just as well.
3: But we did have a very loud car go past. That's actually, talking of which, when Mike O was on air once, there was an ice cream van stopped outside the Leafy Glade Studios just as he was doing a piece to, you know, to the mic, and you could hear it in the background. And I just thought, there you go, that's live music for you.
1: Yeah, I guess the ice cream trucks here are like the ones we have. They're very loud, right?
3: Yes.
1: Because they want to make sure the kiddies can show up with their money and buy the ice cream, right?
3: Yep.
1: Well, did my voice suddenly change? I don't know. Yes. something's wrong with it. What's going on?
2: Put that helium away.
1: Okay.
3: Have you got a sound processor in your app?
1: Disco. Connection. Disconnection is next. Right here on Album Heads Monday Live.
2: I'll give him a slapping later.
3: I tell you what, we're a bit early for Disconnection.
1: No, according to this, it'll kick in at 36 seconds after 21:20.
3: Okay, that's great.
1: Yeah.
3: And the track is...
1: This is Van Halen, When It's Love. It's an awesome song. So feel free to crank it up and wake the neighbors.

0: album hits. Monday Live. What a great song from Van Halen. Sure miss Eddie. He was such a great guy and great guitar player.
1: Was that 5150?
0: This, wasn't this on...
1: OU812.
0: Very, very clever album title. So it's just we're seconds away from Disconnection, but I realize that I have been remiss. I haven't mentioned that it's possible to contact us via email.
1: Wow.
0: I just want to verify that. You guys would say via like we do, right? You wouldn't say via like the Americans. Is that correct?
1: Via, yeah.
0: You would?
1: Yeah.
0: Oh, okay. Well, I would say via, so go figure.
1: Well, you veer off to the left, wouldn't you?
0: We have our...
1: Veer off to the left if you're driving the car the way you do.
0: Yeah, probably. Our passenger rail network in Canada is called Via Rail. So maybe that's where I'm influenced by that. Anyway, that's it. The email address. Mine is Phil, P-H-I-L, at albumheads.com. There's also studio at albumheads.com. Andy at album... No?
1: No, no.
0: Is it Andy...
1: Nope.
0: What?
1: Nope, nope.
0: You it's don't have
1: studio,
0: one?
1: Just studio, yeah.
0: Oh, okay, yeah. So Andy's real name is Studio. He's yeah, Studio it. Miles.
1: Yeah.
0: And Tony...
1: TDW.
0: TDW as in Tony DeWinsor.
2: Correct. Yep, TDW at albumheads.com.
0: Very cool. Okay, so now I covered the email addresses even though I didn't run the produce promo thing. So let's move on to this thing. Yes, it's time to bring out the mirror balls, the, oh, there it is. Awesome. Have you seen this thing, Tony, that Andy has set up in...
2: I have, Leafy yes, Blades? I've been in the studio, and Andy actually videoed me underneath it.
0: Yeah, this just looks so cool.
2: It is. So, I mean, I do miss that. I mean, I really ought to get one in the... But the thing is, I don't do disco anymore. I do undercover.
0: Okay.
2: But maybe next time on the 26th of October, I might do two disco tracks. Just
0: well, that would be fun. Sure. I feel like I'm at a disco now with this cool lighting.
1: Yeah.
0: So the first track on Disconnection tonight, it's from 1979. That was a time when disco was huge. And the artist, I don't know if you've ever heard of this guy. His name's Brian Guy Adams.
1: Brian Guy Adams.
0: Yes, he went by his middle name in the early days. A fellow Canadian, a singer, songwriter, musician, record producer, and photographer. He's had a little bit of success since the 1979 song we're about to play. He sold somewhere between 75 and 100 million records and singles worldwide. That places him among the best-selling music artists of all time. Brian Adams was also the most played artist on Canadian radio in the 2010s. He's had 25 top 15 singles in Canada and over a dozen in the US, UK, and Australia. But back in 1979, he had a disco hit. Now, he does not like the song because

0: 5. I am Fresh Phil, and clearly I can't remember anything I did 5 months ago because Tony DeWinsor was letting me know. Andy is attacking a bug or something. Can you pop up, Tony? Tony, you were pointing out that I played that on my very first Album Heads show back in May.
1: Yeah, I believe you did, because I was just shocked that Bryan Adams did disco stuff. For us here in the UK, he's really just always been rock. So,
0: Weird thing about it is the version he hates the most, the 12-inch single that's somewhere around 4 or 5% sped up and really makes him sound more like a chipmunk, that one went all the way to number 12 on the Billboard disco chart.
1: Wow.
0: Which was a pretty amazing achievement back then. And prior to that, Brian Guy Adams took over from Nick Gilder as the lead singer in Sweeney Todd, and he was featured on the album If Wishes Were Horses. And believe it or not, his voice was even higher pitched on that than it was on the song we just heard, Let Me Take You Dancing. Now, the next song is one where I feel like I'm stretching what we could define as disco. And for those who find this to be a problem, that this song is not genuine disco, I believe send the complaints into studio@albumheads.com. Is that right, Andy?
2: No.
0: Oh.
2: You know perfectly well that it's not. It is Phil at albumheads.com.
0: Well, no, I thought complaints went to that other email and everything else that they want to send to me, they can. But
2: oh, no, never look at that one.
0: All right, well, my recommendation then to make the complaint most effective would be to send it to me, but CC it to studio@albumheads.com, right?
2: Yeah, you could do that.
0: Yeah, that way they know everybody knows that Fresh

Phil screwed up again. Supposed to be playing disco on Disconnection and played something that doesn't really seem like disco. But I think this is a really cool song, and that's my excuse for wanting to play it. It's from the late Luther Ronzoni Vandross Jr., but generally went by simply Luther Vandross. He sadly passed away back in July 1st, 2005. He was an amazing R&B soul singer, songwriter, and record producer. He achieved 11 consecutive RIAA certified platinum albums, and he sold over 40 million records worldwide. I guess a pittance compared to Bryan Adams, but still a pretty good achievement. And he was recognized by Rolling Stone magazine as one of the 200 greatest singers of all time in 2023 and named one of the greatest R&B artists by Billboard. So that's a little background on Luther Ronzoni Vandross Jr. And providing I hit the right button, we'll hear Luther now doing Stop to Love, which I'm going to pretend or claim is disco for Disconnection.

0: Album Heads Monday Live. That's a wrap on Disconnection. And thankfully, Tony DeWinzer says that one qualifies.
1: It certainly does, yeah.
2: Well, he knows. He knows.
0: Yeah.
1: That's okay. I wouldn't be surprised if he didn't have Nile Rodgers and Bernard Edwards on that.
2: Bernard.
0: I thought it's a really kick-ass song, though. I really it like is. It.
1: Yeah. Great artist, sadly.
0: Yeah, Luther Vandross, if only he was still with us. But at least the old saying is gone, but the music lives on.
1: Mm. Yep.
0: Okay, so it's time now here on Album Heads, Monday Live, for a real album, yep. As in vinyl.
2: We're going to play some vinyl now, but with the very latest technology, of course, and, well, it does take a little while to get everything absolutely right, so let's get this right. I haven't got it all set up just quite right. Hang on. It's nearly there.
0: Did you feed the gerbils running the turntable?
2: Yeah, they're fed. Here we go. I think it's going to start any minute now.

0: Direct from vinyl, of course, that was, from, I believe, 1979, I'm being told there. Expect No Mercy from the album, Nazareth, of course. And a song called Kentucky Fried Blues. If you haven't heard it before, I'll play it again next week.
1: Very nice.
0: I am here next week, actually.
1: Yeah, you are. That's right.
0: Mm.
1: The official Andy Miles second Monday of the month.
0: That's correct.
1: Album Heads Live.
0: Yeah.
1: Yeah, very cool. Sadly, by then, I'll be back on the West Coast, and I won't be able to join you here in person at Leafy Glades, which has been a lot of fun. I mean, we're not done yet, but we're getting there.
0: Yes, right? Yes, indeed.
1: So this next one, the artist and the song, I don't have anything in the show prep file. I don't need it, because I know these guys so well. So Bill Henderson was the driving force behind a group called Chilliwack. They started out as a radio station-related band. They were called the C-Fun Classics, named after 14 C-Fun Vancouver, which back then was a top 40 radio station. They then morphed into a group called the Collectors, and then eventually they became Chilliwack. And the album that this song is from, assuming that my brain is not playing tricks on me, is Dreams, Dreams, Dreams. And I think it's a really cool song, a little bit of Canadian music, eh?
0: Mate.
1: Like, what's that about, eh?
0: Right.
1: Yeah. It's Chilliwack, Fly at Night, on Album Heads, Monday Live.

0: Monday Live. What a great song from Chilliwack, Fly at Night. One thing I didn't mention earlier, Andy, was many, many years ago when I was just a young tyke.
1: That's an old term, isn't it?
0: Yeah. My dad had a music studio in the basement.
1: Mm-hmm.
0: And I remember popping down there because there were these guys jamming. And one of them was Mr. Bill Henderson himself.
1: Okay.
0: Yeah, so.
1: So you're getting kickback on that one, are you?
0: Well, I don't know about that, but I thought it was pretty cool that a guy who turned into one of the most famous Canadian musicians was jamming with my dad in the basement.
1: That sounds like a good title for a song, doesn't it? Jamming with my dad.
0: Yeah. I like that. That is good.
1: Yeah, write it down.
0: Yeah, somebody listening is going to probably abscond with it, right?
1: Probably.
0: That's my guess. So I thought we would just take a moment here to acknowledge a guy who's celebrating his 74th birthday today, and that would be Harold Faltermeyer. And he had this hit song from one of my favorite movies of all time, Beverly Hills Cop, Axel F. In fact, there's this really cool scene in the art gallery where Serge, the guy who's one of the salespeople at the art gallery, is trying to relay that Axel Foley was there. You know, and he would say things like, Achmel Foley. Ach well, Achtung. And then he finally gave up and just said, Foley's here. He had to be there.
2: Yeah.
0: I know. Are you familiar with the movie?
1: No.
2: I have seen it, yes. Yeah.
0: Well, I just love that movie. I've seen it many times. Just to give you an idea of how big a fan I am, I first bought the movie on Betamax.
2: Well.
0: Then I graduated it to DVD and then finally Blu-ray. So it's one of those rare movies, at least for me personally, I don't mind seeing it over and over and over again because it's just so damn funny and there's always something new and funny to discover in it. So that's my little plug for Beverly Hills Cop, the original one. It's 21:48 on this Monday, October 5th. I am Fresh Phil along with Andy Miles and Tony DeWindsor. Yo.
2: Yo. Go for it, man.
1: Have you got a noisy chair there, by the way, Tony?
2: I'm afraid I have, yes.
1: You qualify the Noisy Chair Studio Award.
2: I'll have to get a new one soon, because it annoys Lady De Windsor downstairs.
1: Really?
2: Yeah, she's always moaning. You're always rocking on that chair.
1: You're rocking out, man.
3: Rocking out. Rock.
2: If I'm not rocking, I'm tapping.
1: Oh, yeah.
2: Or sometimes I can rock and tap, and then she shouts upstairs, and then I know I'm, you know, in trouble. Mm-hmm. But yeah, it's a 99 quid computer chair. It's designed for somebody to be on the computer for about half an hour. So when you do 3 hours on a Monday night, it's not comfortable. I've got two cushions on there.
1: Did you get it from Tesco?
2: I got it from John Lewis.
1: Oh, dear, oh, dear. Oh.
2: Well, John Lewis. I mean, I need one of those, you know, ergonomic chairs. You know, the ones which have got the sort of, I don't know what you could say, but they're incredibly comfortable, but they're like just incredibly expensive, you know, like about £600 or something. But it's what I need if I'm going to sit on this for 3 hours very often. So,
0: okay, cool.
2: I hope the chair didn't interrupt your music.
0: No, it's fine. It kind of mixed well with it. Okay, so I got another song here, and it's another Canadian artist.
2: Oh, great!
0: Yeah, well, because you know I'm Canadian, eh? Like good day, eh?
2: So and you could have played Axel F on in your instrumental section.
0: Yeah, I could have, but I didn't because.
2: But you decided not to.
0: No, because I'm a doofus.
1: Rambling man.
0: Yes, I'm rambling man.
2: Okay, so.
0: I'm not sure. You must be familiar with the Canadian actor Dave Thomas.
1: No.
0: No? Oh, he was on a very popular television series called SCTV. He was in movies, and he was part of a comedy group called Bob and Doug McKenzie. And they did this parody television show, The Great White North.
2: Oh, I've heard of that.
0: Okay, good. Anyway, Dave Thomas has a little brother, Ian Thomas, who's a spectacular writer, performer, musician, singer, songwriter, whatever you want to call him. He's just amazing. And I happen to have a really cool song from Ian Thomas that I'm hoping I didn't already play it on a previous album, Heads. I might have. I'm old. I don't remember. But it's such a good song. I'm going to play it now anyway. It's called Long, Long Way. Ian Thomas on Album Heads Monday Live.

0: Album Heads Monday live on this Monday, October 5th, 2026. I'm Fresh Phil and...
1: Andy Miles, good night.
2: Oh, Andy, and this is Tony DeWinter. Good night. Thank you for listening.
0: Big thanks, Tony DeWinter and Andy Miles. Very happy to have you guest on the show. And Andy Miles will be back next Monday with an all-new Album Heads Monday Live. Right here on Album Heads. Wrapping it up with Toronto. Start telling the truth on Monday Live.

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1: 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So for you, Chris, I definitely will. 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
1: You know what? 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So we've had Ivan from Men Without Hats, so the safety dance is on there, Kevin Patterson from Fixin' Factory, so it feels like heaven's on there, and so on and so forth. And then we're going to build the playlist as the guests come on. And I was playing it the other day. It's a really interesting playlist. I've had some great guests, and the playlist is just crazy. 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
1: 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I was absolutely chuffed. I was saying the other day to people, I don't win anything, me. I'm terrible. All I ever won at school was nosebleeds. You know when they used to do football and they'd pick the team? They go, yeah, like you. And I was always the last one. You know what I mean? It was just me or the jumpers on the floor. I was that bad. So to win something like that for something I've created is absolutely amazing. So thank you so much for everybody at Simply 80s. 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
1: Anyway, today's show, I've got a fantastic guest for you. Francis Dunnery, who played in It Bites, who had the hit Calling All the Heroes. That was the big one that we know him for. And the Big Lad in the Windmill album. It's lovely when you talk to artists and they're really, really enthusiastic just generally about music, whether they're playing it, writing it, listening to it, or talking about it. Francis was no different. A fantastic guest, lovely guy. Sorry, Jane, I know you're going to tell me off. We had a great, great chat about It Bites, his early life playing in bands and gigging around. And what he's doing nowadays as well. He's a really interesting guy. We had a lovely chat. I laughed a lot. He's brilliant, absolutely brilliant. I hope you enjoy it as much as I did talking to Francis, because it was a great interview for me. Anyway, let's check it out. So let's go right back to the beginning. What was the music you first grew up with, or what was your first influences?
5: I mean, it has to be my brother Baz. He was, he's an absolutely brilliant guitar player, and everybody in the town kind of idolized Baz. He was like the town, you know, he was like that guy in the town that everybody wanted to hang out with, and he was a brilliant guitar player. And so there was always guitars in my house. And I remember Hofner guitars because he collected them. Mm. I've got my very first guitar hanging on the wall in there, which is a Hofner guitar that was his guitar. And he's dead now, but it was, you know, that. And I remember a red leather Hofner, and I remember he bought his Rickenbacker, which I've got right here in front of me here. He's got this beautiful, like, 1960s Rickenbacker. But it was him, and it was his records, Mahavishnu Orchestra, Soft Machine. Now, was it his thing? You know, Yes, you know, Chick Corea, like all them names were, you know, I remember them as like 4 years old. Like they were in my house from 4 years old, you know.
1: Wow. And so I take it you played those a lot and you got into it that way. And were your parents into music? Were they big musicians as well?
5: Well, I think my great granddad was in Jimmy Shand's band.
1: Right.
5: So he did that. I don't know much about Jimmy Shand or anything like that, but they played, my dad would play piano when he was drunk.
1: Right.
5: No, and he used to play on the black keys only, so he was always in tune. And they'd be like, you know, do all that stuff.
1: Oh, I love that.
5: My mum would sing Jerusalem when she was pissed up as well, like, Jerusalem. And it's like, you know, it was a madhouse.
1: That's crazy. So your brother's playing all these records for you and you're getting influence for them. What was the first sort of instrument you turned to? Was it guitar? Was it piano? Was it...
5: Oh, drums.
1: It was drums? Drums.
5: See, we had this like leather couch and it was a tight pulled leather couch. And when you hit it, it had the best kick drum sound and snare drum sound. But where you hit it, it sounded like the guy from Sweet, like that type of sound.
1: Wow. Yeah,
5: I used to bang on the drums all the time, like all day long. I must have drove them absolutely nuts. But I loved it. I absolutely loved it. That was the thing. And then when I was about 11, I got a job actually working in a club down on the beach called the Tarnside Club, which was, and Peter Lockhart, he played organ. He was the same age as me. And I played drums. So we'd do things like, all my love, all my kissing. It was great, absolutely exciting, fantastic.
1: So were you gigging at a young age? Were you actually outperforming and making money?
5: I was a narcissist before it was fashionable, yes. I was out there doing it.
1: Fantastic.
5: Getting paid, like having people, you know, I've been applauded since I was 10 years old. No, before I was applauded since I was Jesus in the school play twice. So I'm an old narcissist and... That's what I've been doing. So if I still need applause now, somebody should, you know, beat me with bamboo sticks. It's enough already.
1: That's fantastic. And I mean, were you taking it seriously at that young age? Or was it sort of like you were seen as a novelty act and people, you were just like, I know what we are and it's fine, you know, was it?
5: I don't know. I don't really know, Robbie. I was just excited doing it. It was like, then I started to lay the guitar down on my lap and play Smoke on the Water on my lap.
1: Yeah. Nice.
5: I'd do things like that or like whatever it was, you know, it was just like a gradual thing. But,
1: yeah,
5: I don't know what I was serious about. I mean, I thought, I don't know. I actually don't know. That's a good question. Was I taken seriously? I mean, I don't think you can take anybody serious. I wasn't that good, to be honest. You know, it wasn't like I was some like child prodigy or something.
1: Right.
5: You know, you get them kids who like are just unbelievable and that, or like them young kids who play piano and you see them doing classical. I wasn't like that. I was just like some...
1: Yeah.
5: I don't know.
1: Just enjoying yourself.
5: I was enjoying myself. That's exactly right.
1: Yeah.
5: It never got any better than that, to be honest. Playing Smoke on the Water on my knee. I mean, I was so excited doing it, you know, and it was, you know, it didn't get any better than that. So I was genuinely, you know, enjoying myself. I really was, actually, big time.
1: That's really great. And was there a big scene for you to play in, or was it kind of like the same workmen's clubs on a Friday and a Saturday and things like that?
5: Yeah, so that was the whole scene back then. Working men's clubs, you couldn't get any concerts doing your own stuff. That was for the big serious people down south. You know, like there's these clubs where you go where they play their own stuff. Like you can't do that. We had to play like, you know, all the cover numbers, really. You know, isn't she lovely? You know? Nice. I think I attempted. I think one night we did the Catholic club in Egremont, and I sang Wuthering Heights. And I think that was the end of it.
1: That sounds amazing. That's brilliant. So, was it just you and your friend that was a duo at the time? When did you sort of get into your first band?
5: Well, Dick Nolan and Bob Dalton. They were the two first guys I ever started to play with. Bob on drums and Dick on bass, and we'd go and do. Jethro Tull songs in Dick's parlour. We'd listen to, because we were into some pretty serious music back then. We were into like UK and like, you know, and Alan Allsworth, like Soft Machine, like, you know, like we had this Frank Zappa, Shake Your Booty, you know, these are albums that were all around. And we just absolutely loved it. I mean, I had my 70s disco pop music and all that, which I loved, you know, all the 70s stuff. I loved all that, all the, you make me feel like dancing, I'm going to dance the night away. Nice. All that stuff was just, you know, it makes me cry now when I play it. I get so emotional, like listening to that stuff. But, you know, so it was Bob and Dick, really. John lived about 3 miles away. So he was in Whitehaven. He was in like, you know, we thought that was like, that was, you know, Egremont was like a smaller kind of town than Whitehaven. Whitehaven was more serious. It was like the Whitehaven people, you know, it was like that. And of course, I met Bob Dalton on my first day at Catholic school.
1: Right.
5: You know, we both set on fire as soon as we walked in.
1: It's just magic, was it? So was that the band Waving at Trains, or was that a little bit later that you joined that band?
5: That's later. That's when I started to play out in clubs. That was, what I'm telling you about is right about when we're like 11 and 12. But when I did Waving at Trains, I was like 16.
1: Okay, so you're playing all the way up to waving at trains. You were playing all the time.
5: Yeah, trying to get gigs in play. I mean, we were just crap, to be honest. It was like we were terrible, but we just, you know, we were trying real hard.
1: Yeah.
5: No, we were trying hard, you know. My mum bought me a guitar for like £375.
1: Right.
5: And put herself in like eternal debt on the Never Never, you know, on the thing. You know, I'll never forget that.
1: Yeah.
5: I've still got that guitar.
1: Oh, fantastic.
5: In fact, the guy, it supposedly burnt down in a shop when I put it in for repair.
1: All right.
5: And then I was at this festival and some guy walked up to me and went, and this is like 20 years later, and some guy, I thought I'd lost the guitar. And a guy walked up and he went, hey, you recognize this? And I went, what? And he just gave me it. And I haven't seen him since. I've been trying to contact him on Facebook. Who's the guy who gave me the guitar? And I can't find him.
1: Just vanished, has he?
5: Because I want to, like, do something for him, like send him on holiday to, like, you know, Singapore or something.
1: Oh, it was me.
5: I was so taken aback. I just didn't really know what to do, you know.
1: That's amazing. So it sounds like your early influences were quite prog rock as well. Was, like, you know, Genesis in there as well, all that sort of stuff? Was it English prog that you were interested in?
5: I remember Nursery Crime, so that was 1971. That's when Genesis first happened for me. I remember I was talking to Steve Hackett about this, and I said, like, you've been in my house since 1971. You know, you've been that thing that he does. You know, it's because I get very emotional with Steve as well, because I, you know, he's such a great. I love old Steve. He's an amazing guy, and but the work he's done is like ingrained in my veins. You know, but Genesis were huge for me.
1: Yeah.
5: And I mean, it was huge. I mean, that was the first one that was like my thing, because my brother liked Yes and he liked all the other stuff. But Genesis, that was my thing. Like, you know, it was like, I remember when Genesis Live came out, it was 1973. And man, that was just like hearing the musical box that I'd been listening to on Nursery Crime, because there was no internet, obviously, back then. So the Genesis weren't in the papers very much, or you couldn't really see them.
1: Yeah.
5: So we'd order this. Their records from this shop, a clothes shop called Tatters, and they used to buy vinyl albums as well. And then we'd wait like 7 weeks, and then Nursery, you know, it's arrived. Foxtrot's here, you know. It was like amazing.
1: I mean, Peter Gabriel in that period was on fire, wasn't he? There was no one like him. He was just groundbreaking.
5: Just, you know, something else. I mean, it was just, I don't know, man. It was just, I couldn't understand how the world weren't going freaking out about it. But I mean, they are now, but like back then. You know, I was just like, I mean, listen to them, you know, can you tell me where my country, all them songs and the ideas and the musical chords and the melodies and the time, you know, it was like, man, it was just unbelievable. I loved it.
1: I mean, I just found Peter Gabriel then to be very brave as well, to walk out in a lady's dress. I know Bowie did it a little bit before, but.
5: In Dublin.
1: Yeah. Yeah.
5: In a boxing arena in Dublin, Ireland.
1: That's, I mean, that takes some stones from anybody, doesn't it? It's amazing.
5: Upper class English kids walking out into a boxing ring in Dublin in a red dress and come on. That's because he's an Aquarian, you see. He likes to put his two fingers up. He likes to be different. That's the Aquarians are like that.
1: I managed to see Steve Hackett a few years ago doing early Genesis stuff, and he was doing Nursery Crimes and stuff like that. And he was, for a person that listens to Genesis from the 70s, I didn't realise how immersive they were live. So when I saw it, and he had Nick Beggs on bass, it was amazing. And just the atmosphere, it was crazy. It was just like you were literally drawn into this show. It was absolutely amazing.
5: And the first time I saw that Genesis, well, Steve asked me to sing on his album, actually. I sang on Genesis Revisited 2. I sang there, Dancing with the Moonlit Night. So I was really honoured for that. I mean, that was just like, that's...
1: Wow, yeah.
5: You know, that's one of my biggest achievements in my life for me. You know, that's like huge for me, that. But I went to see them live in I got up and sang with them. He asked me to go down and sing live. I sang Supper's Ready and I sang Dancing with the Moonlit Night. It was in New Jersey when he was on tour over here.
1: Yeah.
5: But, dude, I was standing at the side of the stage because I'd never seen some of that Genesis stuff ever played live before. I was just absolutely in paradise. It was just, it was playing all these. I was like, oh my God, I can't believe you're doing that. It was just like amazing. It was absolutely amazing. I loved it.
1: I mean, killer. It's no different for anyone, like, you know, me doing a podcast about yourself, listen to It Bites and stuff. They have the same experience. It takes some emotion and do that thing as well. It's great.
5: Well, that's another thing I spoke to Steve about. I said, you don't understand. I said, dude, you don't understand. Like, it's like, you know, you just don't get it. You're just like sitting there playing. You don't get what that did to me. So that's one of the reasons I do the yearly you know, celebration of it bites music in England. I do it for that reason.

0: so we all just come celebrate. And you know, because I know from emails and from, you know, over the last 20, 30 years, the people have said to me, and, you know, I know how important it is to them.
1: Yeah, yeah, it is.
0: I sometimes feel bad for them because I'm not really, you know, one of them, you know, quiet, moody types like David Sylvian or something. I'm a bit of a psychopath. So, you know, but like when they meet me, they go like, oh, I didn't know you were like that. You know, it's
1: kind of like, well, it makes for a great show. So,
0: well, it's fun. You know, we definitely have fun.
1: That's great. So we'll jump forward a bit to Waving at Trains. Were you starting to songwrite at this point, or were you still just doing covers and playing what was on the radio? Or?
0: Well, I think I was starting to think about it. But Don McKay, who was the lead singer, he was a great songwriter. He had some great songs. He really did, man. I should cover some of them songs. He had such a great repertoire. My brother played with him first, but then, you know, my brother was always flitting in and out of bands for whatever reason. I think he just got bored or something. I don't know. But Don had some great songs. And so, you know, I first began to took notice of what a songwriter was. And he was into like Elvis Costello or Joe Jackson. It was around about, you know, like he liked that when they first started to come out. And any Trouble and like, you know, a bunch of guys like that. He liked that whole thing. Yeah. And so I first started to understand, you know, like, you know, he was writing about real things as opposed to Genesis, who was singing about like Harold the Battle and all this stuff. Like, this was like real stuff. And it was like, oh, right. But I still wasn't really writing songs at that point. I'd written a couple at school, even when I was 11.
1: Right.
0: There was actually one on my last album, which I redid, a song called Freeway. Love's Freeway.
1: Nice.
0: And I kind of, I produced the adult me produced my child me.
1: Was it weird when you look back? Did you remember the time when you were actually looking for the lyrics? Was it like you say about the music? Was it just flooding back to you what you were doing, how you felt, and that sort of stuff? Was it like another doorway?
0: No, I think I was more interested in music back then because we were, you know, I was into bands, you know, we were into like bands like Focus, Soft Machine, Mahavishnu Orchestra, Chick Corea, Weather Report. You know, I mean, I was only a kid. I was like 11 or 12 at this, you know, like when that first started to soak in. So, you know, I remember first hearing Alan Holdsworth on Hazard Profile on Soft Machine on an album called Bundles. And I was just like, dude, you must, you know, it was like, you know, what's going on? So we were, and I was dreadfully excited about it all. I remember, you know, it was like, oh man, you know, like if, even when we played Yngwie Malmsteen for the first time, he was only a kid, like 16 or something. We were about the same age. And me and Dick Nolan in his parlor, we put it on. It was a thing called Rising Force, I think he had.
1: Right.
0: And we went, dude, who's this guy? You know, we were getting blown away by new music that we'd, you know, discovered. But it was more, the music was more important to me at that point than the lyrics at that point.
1: It's a bit like my dad used to make me cassettes all the time because we were like a single parent family. And he took me away, going, here's an album for you to listen to this week. It was like a project for him. And
0: really?
1: I remember when I was 11, he gave me Steely Dan's greatest hits and it blew my mind.
0: Yeah.
1: I mean, even to this day, they're one of the greatest bands. Anyone listening to the podcast, if you don't know who they are, find them. You'll love them. They're amazing.
0: And, they're a big part of my life as well. I mean, we had Can't Buy a Thrill, and we had, you know, Asia and the Royal Scam. My sister was massive, and all them songs. You know, there's fire in the heart, and brilliant. Nothing left to burn. It's huge for me. That,
1: so, you know, it's funny. I went to see them live about 10 years ago, and they're the first band I've ever seen that had a stage invasion where someone ran across the stage. Now, of all the bands,
0: Steely Dan.
1: Yeah. Yeah.
0: I love that.
1: They were playing.
0: The musos just couldn't take it anymore.
1: They all just looked at each other like, what's going on? And this guy was running around. I think they were doing Dirty Work or something as well. It wasn't even one of the songs you could run around to.
0: I'm a fool to do your dirty work no more. Brilliant.
1: Yeah. It was a song like that, wasn't it? And he was running across the stage and then the security came out and just jumped on him. It was amazing. And I've seen AC/DC and all these bands. It never happened there. Just Steely Dan. But.
0: Yeah, Steely Dan.
1: It Bites. How did you form It Bites originally?
0: It was just around the clubs. We started doing cover numbers. Me, Bob and Dick. And then we knew John. John was an incredibly talented kid. He was only like 16 or something, or 17, down in Whitehaven in this like rough housing estate called Meyer House. But he was brilliant, old John. He was absolutely brilliant. He was one of them, you could play him anything and he'd just play it right back for you, John. He's incredibly talented, you know.
1: Yeah.
0: And we got together and we started doing, I think we started doing like Level 42 numbers.
1: Right.
0: this is when Level 42 just come out. So it was round about that time, maybe a year before that. But I remember that, you know, we were doing some pretty cool covers, you know, like, but we started to get gigs maybe one night a week or something, you know, and we had a bit of a reputation because we were absolutely mental. We used to get drunk and all that, and we were, you know, and I'm 6'4", so like I was like diving around the stage and like it was, you know, it was, we were just steaming drunk. Like sometimes you were that drunk you couldn't even sing, but we eventually got banned from all the clubs in Cumbria for pissing in pint glasses and all that and smashing things up. You know, we were definitely, you know, we weren't goody two shoes bands. Sometimes I watch bands, you know, especially the metal bands, because the metal bands are the nicest people in the world. I don't know whether you know that.
1: Yeah, I've heard. Yeah.
0: Heavy metal fans and the bands, they are literally the nicest people you'll ever meet in your entire life. Like they're, and I always think that all of them are dominated by their parents, all the fans, and they go out to these metal shows and they go, rah, and they do that whole thing. But then they just go back to the bank where they work in the bank the next day and they're kind of, oh, hello, you know, how are you doing? But if you know, dangerous people are people like Sean Ryder and people like that. That, you know, it's that lot.
1: Yeah.
0: The people who are not grandstanding on being crazy or anything, that's the lot. And so It Bites were a bit like that. We were trying to like not really make a scene of being weird or crazy or whacked out or drunks or anything like that. But that's indeed what we were. You know, we were nuts.
1: It sounds amazing.
0: Seriously, we were absolutely crazy, dude.
1: And where did you get the name from? Where does It Bites actually come from? Was it just something you just picked out of the air, or was it?
0: It was the drummer from my my brother's old band. We didn't have a name at that point, and well, I think we had one called School Days because of the Stanley Clarke track.
1: Right.
0: Stanley Clarke had a track called School Days, and so we were called that for a while, and then the drummer from my Frank Hall from my brother's old band, he had this picture and said It Bites, and there was a picture of like a monster thing on it, and we went, yeah, let's call ourselves It Bites. You know, that's original. You know, so that was it.
1: Well, Black Sabbath did the same, isn't it?
0: And Ozzy Osbourne was already taken, so we couldn't do that. That was the best name, you know. So you can't get a better name than that for a rock star, Ozzy Osbourne.
1: That's great, isn't it?
0: So English.
1: You need, if you've not read his autobiography, you need to read it. It's fantastic. It's brilliant.
0: Well, I know Ozzy really well. I mean, Ozzy used to sleep on my couch.
1: No way. Yeah,
0: my brother played guitar for Ozzy when I was a kid after he left Sabbath.
1: Wow, amazing.
0: Ozzy put me on the school bus once. I told my friends, Ozzy Osbourne's at my house. And I was thinking I was 11, I think. And they're like, yeah, right. What are you talking? So my mum had dragged him out of bed and held him at the front door. So when the school bus drove past our house, there's Ozzy waving us all off to school. And my friends were like, what the fuck? What's going on? You know? No, I know Ozzy well, yeah.
1: Oh, man. From a distance, his book was amazing. So funny. You can't believe he's still around. It's just crazy, man. Absolutely brilliant. So yeah. were you signed to a label at this point?
0: No,
1: you wasn't. Oh, and you moved down to London, is that right? And for a little while? And that's where it started to happen.
0: I went by myself first. I was always that kind of, you know, I'm that guy in Vietnam who's at the front.
1: Right.
0: You know what I mean? I'm a dangerous guy. I'm always, you know, I'm always edging towards danger. I'll put myself on the, I've always done it, and because it's exciting to me and it makes me, I don't know, I think it makes me creative, but I've always jumped off cliffs and I've probably 50% of the time I've suffered great, serious, you know, like beatings, you know, from life. But the ones that take off when you get the wings, if you jump off the cliff and you've got some wings, you're like, oh, you know, that's what's really defined my life, the ability to not worry about what's going to happen to me or the faith in that I'm going to be all right. And so I got on the M6. I was picked up by the Pogues.
1: No way.
0: I swear to God, this is how I met Shane and all them guys. And they were supporting Elvis Costello. I don't know whether this is the first time I ever went. This is definitely one time I went. Might have been the first time. I'm not sure. I'll have to look at the dates and see when that is. But they took me to Lancaster University. And they were supporting Elvis Costello, and Elvis Costello's girlfriend was the bass player. I think her name is Kate or something. Is her name Kate or something? But she took like a weird shine to me when she was drunk, and so she was like, and so there was a whole thing with that, which was a bit weird. And so they drove me down to London and dropped me off at Euston Station. I think they were in Camden, I think. Kentish Town, maybe, was it? I can't remember. But I was at Euston Station, and I kind of stayed there quite a few nights. And somebody told me about squats. And then, and I broke into a house. I'll cut the story short for you. I eventually broke into a house, put my own key on, and that was me then established in a squat in Peckham.
1: Nice. So you put your own door lock.

0: they always make it, you know, they finally get through, you know, they say when you say you've had enough, you're only using 40%.
1: Right.
0: You know, you've got another 60% left to go when you say, I can't take any more, but you actually can do another 60% and grow poor or anything like that. I didn't even know.
1: Yeah.
0: We were poor. You know, poor's a headspace. You know, I wasn't poor. I wasn't scumming it down in Peckham. You know, I had a couch and all that. I got like a secondhand couch and I was on the dole and,
1: amazing.
0: You know, all that stuff. I used to steal milk and all that. Doorsteps. We did that a bit.
1: I remember those days.
0: Go around pubs at night. This is when It Bites came down and would go and get the ashtrays and take the tobacco out because we had no cigarettes.
1: That's awesome.
0: It was fun. You know, it was fun. I love all that.
1: That's great. So you went down to London and then It Bites came down.
0: Yeah.
1: Were you then gigging around the area? Was you shopping for records?
0: No, there was no gigs at all. We were just doing demos 24 hours a day. We were just recording onto a cassette player as well, live. So like John had a little drum box, one of them like a silver thing, you know, them silver drum boxes. What do they call them? I can't remember what they call them. But we got, so we'd record live to a cassette and send our tapes off and we got nothing back. And it was Paul Morley who sent us a tape, a letter one time and said, listen, he said, I'm just trying to be nice to you guys. He said, you're never going to get anybody pick up on these. He said, you've got to do professional demo tapes because nobody's going to, you know, and we'd lived on hope for like a year.
1: Yeah.
0: To that point. We were like 19 at this point, I think, 18 or 19. And we'd been living on hope. And then when he told us that, when we got that letter, we were devastated.
1: Right.
0: Because we thought, oh, man, you know, because we actually thought we were going to change the music industry. You know, we're going to do 27-minute long songs and the radio's going to stop playing signals. We're going to, you know. We were like that. And so naive isn't even in it, man. Jesus Christ, you know. We'd watch interviews about bands like from art colleges and all these people. We were like, what are they talking about? And
1: yeah.
0: We didn't know what socialism was or anything. We didn't even know. But that wasn't part of our... We just knew that Alan Allsworth could play faster than anybody we knew. You know, that's all we knew. You know, we were pretty sad at that point. And so I said, I'm going into Warner Brothers the next day. I'm just going to go in.
1: Mm.
0: And so we got up and I went into Warner Brothers with my demo tape and I'm kind of arguing with the guards trying to get past, you know, the security guards. And I'm like, I just want to give somebody my movie. You have to make an appointment. I can't get... And then this guy walked out and he said, what's going on? I said, I want somebody to listen to my tape here. I said, and he said, he gave me his card. He said, give me the tape. Call me tomorrow. And I'll tell you if I like it. And he absolutely loved it. It was a guy called Martin Mayhead and that was it. We were off. And then he got interviews with Virgin Records. They come down to see us, like, you know, all these, there's about three or four labels wanting to sign us. We were pretty good, you know, pretty good band.
1: Yeah. Did you sign to Virgin in the end? Was it Virgin you signed to?
0: Signed to Virgin, yeah. We loved them, yeah. We were part of that really exciting new Virgin, you know, there was like Simple Minds, there was like Japan, Captain Beefheart, you know, there's like all these amazing artists, the Blue Nile. You know, it was all that lot. You know, we were kind of part of that.
1: Among friends, yeah. And then you started working on the Big Lad in the Wimmo album. Is that right? Is that the first album you released for Virgin?
0: Yeah, yeah. I think the A&R guys didn't think we could play the demos live. They said, you won't be able to play it live. And we were like 50 times better live than we were on the tapes.
1: Yeah.
0: So when they came down to us, it was a no-brainer for them. They just signed it. And then so we started working on it right away. We got a producer, Alan Shacklock.
1: Yeah. And was it a good album to make? Was it fun? Were you all firing on cylinders? Was it
0: incredibly exciting? We're in like Rack Studios with Mickey Most. And I used to play, what do they call that band? Mickey Most's son was in. I don't know, they had a lot of hit singles. But we used to play table tennis. They had a table tennis table in there. And I could never beat him, the bastard. You know, because I can usually beat people. I can usually, you know, I'm good at table tennis. But I could never beat him. Johnny Hates Jazz.
1: Oh, right, yeah.
0: That's who it was, yeah. So, and man, it was Simply Red were in there recording their first album as well. You know, so it was just an exciting time. You know, it was just amazing. You know, like, and when you get a record deal back then, you know, you'd got a ticket to the Golden Castle at that point. You know, like, you know, you were in. Like, it's like, you know, if you said, so yeah, we got a deal with Virgin. It was a big deal. You know.
1: Yeah.
0: You know. I was so doors. we were just, man. I don't think we were that conscious of what was happening. We were just in this glow of life had just shown up for us. It was just wonderful.
1: That's brilliant.
0: Yeah.
1: And can we talk about Call All the Heroes? When did that song come around and when did you write it and what was the inspiration? And
0: I don't know. I think that we were just, I mean, it was, the music was more important.

0: important. And we would like do the music first and then put some lyrics to it at the end. You know, it wasn't like I've got something to say. Mm. You know, you had bands who go like, I've got something to say about something. You know, Billy Bragg or something. I'm going to talk about, you know, the Russian struggles and the blood. We weren't doing that. We just wanted to like do some like, you know, some weird timing shit and some stuff like Mahavishnu Orchestra. And then, yeah, put some words on it. So we just put some words on it. So I'd just get the thing, go, calling all the heroes.
1: Wow.
0: You know, what was it about? Cowboys or something? I don't know what it was about. We didn't even care what it was about. We were trying to like make a statement. And so that's why when you went in with like New Musical Express or Sounds or Melody Maker, they're like, well, the lyrics are like, we don't give a shit about this. We care about that. We're just, like, have you heard the beat? How about the turnaround? We're going, you know, it's going, we've got the like, and so it goes from a swing, and it goes down, that's all we care about. Shit about what it meant.
1: It's amazing. It's amazing. It's interesting. I was sort of looking up the song and bits and bobs like that, and then people say it's one of those songs that, like, the sound on it, it literally smashes you in the face when it starts. And I was like, that's it does do that. But when you listen to the whole album, it literally matches the rest of the album. The whole album just smashes you right in the face. It's fantastic. It's got such a great sound. Such a great sound.
0: No idea. I just, you know, we would, you know, it's hard to see it when you do it. It's hard to see it like that. You know, you just, like other people, you know, go crazy about some of our albums and, you know, and, but it's, you know, when you do it, it's like a difficult thing to, it's like when I talk to Steve Hackett, it's like, dude, don't you understand? Like, you know, that, you know, I'm going, I feel like Neil from The Young Ones, you know, when he does that, you know, guys, don't you understand? You know, we sow the seed. Nature grows the seed and then we eat the seed.
1: That's my favorite program of all
0: it's
1: time.
0: It's like man. That. That's how I am talking to Steve Hackett.
1: And he's like, yeah, okay. All in Red was released as well. But did that do very well, All in Red, the single? Because that's a fantastic
0: song.
1: Not really.
0: We were talking to Mike Reed, I think it was. He was in the studio once.
1: Yeah.
0: And he said that, you know, he understood why we released All in Red, because it was more like rock. We didn't have anybody with an idea of how to market us or nobody who could talk to us to make it... to make sense. If the main right now could have managed It Bites back then, we would have went through the roof, because I would have known how to tell them young guys there how to do a 3-minute single.
1: Yeah.
0: You know, like, because we were very talented at doing it. It isn't like our ideas are unmelodic or anything like that. It's just that we didn't want to do it.
1: That's fair enough.
0: We wanted to do like 20-minute long songs. And so, you know, it was... We weren't interested in having hit singles, but we didn't realize if you don't have hit singles, then you're not going to be able to tour, you're not going to be able to do this, or you're not going to be... Nobody told us that. We were just...
1: Yeah, you're just doing you know, what you wanted to do. That's fine.
0: I would have sat me down. I would have went, listen, Frankie boy, listen to me now. Listen, I want you to go up against the music industry. I would have put that out there. I would have said, I want you to prove them all wrong. Because as soon as you say that to me, I'm like, dude, I would have known what to say to me, right? And just say, listen, we got it's us against them. 3-minute long songs. I want 3 of them. You give us 3 of them, and then we're going to be able to take them 17-minute long songs and have everybody hear 17-minute long songs. But our advertising is the 3-minute ones. So we just use them for advertising. So go and write something like really chirpy and really catchy, and then everybody's going to say these 70-minute long songs, this is what it's all about. Like, I would have said something like that.
1: I mean, what's nice is you can hear your prog influences in the album, though. You can hear it in the first album. And I think that's lovely. When I read about the fact that you like Genesis, I thought, oh, you can actually hear that you've got your influences in there from the start. I love that.
0: Well, we just wanted to be that. See, we just wanted to be Genesis or Yes, you know, the Pink Floyd, you know, like... Mahavishnu, soft, like that's all we wanted. We were just, because when we'd get stoned and listen to those bands, we just couldn't believe what they'd done. Like we would listen to something like, you know, Return to Forever, The Mutiny of the Tyrant and the Jester or something like, down, down, down, down. And we were just sitting there like bombed out of our brains on pot, just going, what, how can they even think that? You know, we'd say things like, dude, how can they even think those thoughts to have those chords come after each? You know, we were doing all that. So when we just wanted to do that.
1: But I mean, you sort of did it. You did it in a pop formula, but you did do it. If people listen to the first album, they will hear prog and they will hear pop mixed together. You did succeed.
0: We definitely did.
1: You just didn't make them long. That's the only difference.
0: We, I considered it Bites to be a huge success because the way we went at it was just, and the type of music we were doing, it's a difficult sell. I mean, I look at bands like Prefab Sprout and I think Paddy's one of the best songwriters out there. And even he couldn't really, happen like Bon Jovi did or any, it was, and the Blue Nile.
1: Yeah.
0: I listen to them guys or even Japan. If you look at people like, say, John Bon Jovi or Whitesnake or like any of those bands, Blue Nile, Prefab Sprout, Jellyfish.
1: Yeah.
0: There's a whole bunch of bands that are so amazing, but they didn't. It's a hard sell when you're doing that sort of music, see?
1: It is. But I mean, what I found about the album when I first listened to it was how interesting it was. It wasn't just a pop album, it was really, really interesting. I just think it just blew my mind a little bit. I was like, this is great. It's so, like when you get an 80s album, you think you know what you're going to get and then you put it on and then you play like the first It Bites album, you're like, that's amazing. It's so interesting to me.
0: Great.
1: Yeah.
0: No, I'm glad. I mean, I think there was some really strong tracks on there and I think...
1: yeah, definitely.
0: There was definitely some good moments, definitely.
1: Yeah. So you and the guys, you made three albums in total, is that right? You did three.
0: Mm-hmm.
1: And then you basically split out for a little bit and then you went to LA to work on your solo stuff.
0: Well, I think I was just, I think, when you're in a band like It Bites and you're just getting told no and it's not happening and nobody wants you, it's hard to keep it together because the pressure you're under, it's like the equivalent of having been in a relationship and living in poverty.
1: Yeah.
0: There's no agreement for you anymore. And it's like, nobody wants to deal with you. They just, we thought we were writing great tunes and we thought we were better lives than we ever were and all this stuff. But when you get into that psychology, so it wasn't like some terrible breakup or anything like that. It's just that you can't take it after like 8 years of negativity.
1: Yeah.
0: It's really difficult, and it destroys your soul. You just think like, why does nobody like our music? And, but then when you finally get into it and you realize that it's to do with the marketing people and the business, and the management making people happen and who knows who.
1: Yeah, it's external.
0: All that stuff.
1: Yeah. And did you enjoy being solo? Was it a relief for you at the time or did you miss the guys and the band?
0: No, it was a really sad time for me because on my first album, Welcome to the Wild Country, I was heavily drinking real bad and, and my dad died and, it was a really awful time, really. So I didn't enjoy it. And I wouldn't say I missed the guys because I was more excited being in Los Angeles with a new girlfriend and I was living in Beverly Hills, it was like all this stuff. But I was, when I look back in hindsight, it was a sad time.
1: Yeah.
0: It's kind of like when people say, when you're 11 years old and somebody says to you, well, you're just, you're going through that stage of life right now when you're 50 or 15, you're rebelling and you don't realize it at the time. But when you look back, you think, yeah, I did. It's kind of like that. So I was like sad to the core. And that's when I hit bottom with my drinking and I stopped drinking. That's about 35 years ago or something.
1: Oh, well done, friend. Well done. Kudos to you, mate. That's brilliant. And then you were doing a lot of session work and joining people, playing with people. Do you still really enjoy
0: it? That's when I got sober, though. I was just an asshole when I was drinking. I was just, it's like a sad, pathetic kind of, and I look back, it's kind of, I was at my weakest, I think. And so the me now looking back then, I mean, I've got a bit of empathy for myself given what I was going through, but it's kind of like, dude, there's nothing about that time that really I look back and go, wow, that was... I even messed up the solo album. I couldn't even do that right. There were some good tunes on it, some good ideas, but it was just wrong,
1: Oh, okay. It's just wrong time for it, was it? Well, I mean, do you fancy re-recording them at some point and doing them again now you're in a different headspace? Is that something that's...
0: Well, I did. I re-recorded Return to the Wild Country. The first one was called Welcome to the Wild Country, but that's one of my favourite records I've done, the Return to the Wild Country, because I finally did them right, how they should have been done.
1: Fantastic. And then you toured with Robert Plant for a while as well. You got to work with Robert. I mean, that must have been amazing.
0: Oh, I love Robert. Robert's my favourite. He's like, of all like the megastars and all that, Robert's I absolutely love him. He's the funniest, most intelligent megastar I know.
1: And a record collector.
0: He's genius. Love him. Absolutely love Robert. And he's got balls of steel. He always jumps off cliffs.
1: He does.
0: And he always takes risks. He doesn't just go back with Zeppelin all the time and do that. And he's always done that. Yeah. And you know, he's heavily misunderstood, Robert. You know, people think he's like some kind of, well, you know, they think he's Robert Plant from Led Zeppelin, but he's not.
1: No, he's
0: like
1: not.
0: A really, really cool guy, Robert. He's deeply philosophical. He's a brilliant mind. And of course, you know, he takes risks. You know, he's always remained creative to this day.
1: Yeah. I think as he's got older, he's got better as well, if that's not rude to say. I think he's experimenting.
0: I spoke to him a couple of weeks ago. I think he's going to come to one of the gigs I'm doing in November. I was speaking to him and I had a good old natter with him then. But I love Robert, man. Robert, I mean, and also he gave me opportunities. Like I lived at the top of the mountain for 3 years. You know, I was doing, everything was like, I got the whole rock star stuff, like big time. And so I don't feel like unfulfilled in any shape or form, you know, like I've lived it out, you know, at that level, you know, doing 20,000 seats a night. And wow, it was just fantastic. I loved it.
1: That's amazing. And then obviously you played with Steve Hackett. And then was it right, Genesis offered you a singing job at one point as well, the band?
0: No, they didn't offer me. I did an audition because, I mean, I knew in certain terms there's no way I can do it because I can't do Phil Collins.
1: Right.
0: I can do Peter Gabriel better than him. You know, I can do it on them early Genesis stuff. But, you know, if you listen to Steve Hackett's Genesis Revisited 2 and the way I sang Dancing with the Moonlit Night, Genesis is about the phrasing.
1: Right.
0: Like the way you phrase the tunes. Like, and you can't upset the phrasing because if you do, it's like playing, like if you've got Smoke on the Water that goes like, I keep talking about Smoke on the Water, it goes. If you get it and go. It's not that. And so when you change the Genesis phrasing of the lyrics, it's not the same. You can't do like the blues thing with Genesis. It's composition.
1: Yeah.
0: And so I can't stand people singing Genesis songs when they don't honor the phrasing of them. Because it just, to me, it's kind of like inflicting yourself on like a diamond that you shouldn't be doing that to me.
1: That's fair enough. Sometimes you
0: know what I mean?
1: Yeah, meet your heroes or work with them. Yeah. And you've been doing house gigs as well. Is this right? You've been doing, people have been booking you, they go around, you go around the house and play. I think that's amazing.
0: That was 18 years ago when I was a bit depressed and I was, you know, I was in the middle of a midlife crisis and I just thought, well, because I didn't want to do music anymore. I was just bored.
1: Right.
0: And so I thought, what can I do? I thought, well, I'll go and do like a psychological program. I'll go on, because I've been studying psychology for like 30 years. And so I'll go and talk about life and we'll do some philosophy and stuff and I'll sing some songs. And it started off, you know, I got like 5,000 requests in like a week. So I just went off around the world for 18 years and that was it.
1: I mean, that's
0: like 150 shows a year for like 18 years. It was nuts.
1: And you were literally playing in living rooms in people's houses. Is this right?
0: Yeah, it's fantastic. It's the best, like just, you know, 20, 30 people in the room and you're just in there. And it's like, you know, you can't show up as like some rock dude. It's like you have to show up as like their pal.
1: Wow.
0: You know, you just go in and just be fucking, you know, just be normal. Just sit and do your thing and stop, you know, get rid of all that nonsense, that daft ego stuff. And just, man, I mean, I've met friends all around the world, New Zealand, Australia, Hawaii, Canada, I mean, Switzerland, Norway, Germany, France, Belgium, Sweden, England, Ireland, Scotland. I mean, dude, all up and down, all around America, Seattle, Washington, New York, Miami, blah, absolutely everywhere. And, I mean, that's probably it's definitely the most successful one of those jumping off the cliff ideas I've ever had.
1: Yeah.
0: It was ridiculously successful, like stupid. Like if it was in the charts, I'd be number one for like 70 weeks. If it was one of them things, it was unbelievable. And, oh man, it was, you know, and I did one on Saturday, one on Monday, but I don't do them like I used to.
1: All right. If you're in England, can you do my house, please?
0: I'll play your house. I'm going to come to England. I'm going to do 3 house concerts this time.
1: Fantastic.
0: I'll probably do Thursday, Friday, Saturday because I start rehearsing on the Sunday for the blues stuff. But because everybody's asking for them, so I'll do 3 and I'll see if I can make it. I'll see.
1: So what are you working on now? Your blues album? Did you say it was
0: Tombstone Dunnery? And that was Tombstone Dunnery was. When I first left It Bites and I moved to Los Angeles. I didn't want to be Francis Dunnery. I wanted to be a band name.
1: Mm.
0: And so the original one I had was the Dunnery Tombstone. That was the first thing. I don't know why. I was probably just some negative mood. I don't know what it is. But I thought the Dunnery Tombstone. And then I thought, well, it'd be more poetic to call it the Tombstone Dunnery.
1: Yeah.
0: Right, so that's more poetic, right? Yeah, so I thought that. And then the band, the guys in the band, we used to laugh about it because I came in one time with a great big hat on. Where's my hat? Like this. I had like a great big hat on like this and a big black coat and a big pair of black boots and a fat pair of black pants. And they went, dude, Tombstone Dunnery. That's the best. And my manager at the time, Steve Barnett, who managed AC/DC, he said, Tombstone Dunnery, that's the best blues name I've ever heard in my life. And so it was a big joke for a while. And I used to tell people I'm changing my name to Tombstone Dunnery, and they were like, what are you talking about, you know? And which I thought was a great name.
1: I love it, yeah. So
0: when I come to do the blues project and I'm thinking about the name for it, I went, Tombstone Dunnery, that's it. We'll go back to that.
1: Oh, I love it.
0: It's the best blues name in the world.
1: I love it. And if people want to find out about, you know, Tombstone Dunnery and all your other stuff, where's the best place to go for that?
0: Oh, probably on their Facebook. Just look up Tombstone Dunnery. I'm on there. We haven't really started advertising yet. We start advertising on October the 15th, but it'll be on my website, francisdunnery.com. I'm sure I'll do a Tombstone Dunnery website, you know, pictures of me with a black hat.
1: Look like the Undertaker from the wrestling, yeah.
0: Oh, I love it. It's all theatre and everybody. Yeah. I told all the guys, you got to, it's blues, dude. We got to honour the old blues guys. They always had a smart suit and nice. They had like weird, you know, they had like weird whacked out ties. Like, you know, they always had.
1: Oh, I love it. It's like polka dotty. I love it. Wicked.
0: It's all theatre. The whole thing. I mean, the music's great, but the you know, we want to do theatre. We're definitely looking to honour the old black guys and the way, and the, you know, the old blues players, man. I just love them. I absolutely love them. They're just full of soul. There's no, they don't think. They're just full of that. It's just pouring out of them. There's no thought in it. That's what I love about blues.
1: Organic playing, yeah, beautiful. Francis, it's been lovely talking to you today, mate. Thank you so much for giving me some of your time. It's been incredible.
0: Great, Robbie.
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0: Coming up in this hour, here is a sneaky preview. Let's take you back. Back.
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7: 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The hits.
1: 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We will be playing this one soon.
0: 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Oh, what's the J stand for? Just 80s, of course.

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0: 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Let's get back to the music. This is J80s.

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1: Step into the vibrant world of Springfield, where the Simpson family resides in all its animated glory. Led by the lovable but bumbling Homer, this unconventional clan navigates life's absurdities with a blend of humor and heart. Marge, the patient matriarch with her iconic blue beehive, balances out Homer's antics while guiding their spirited children. Troublemaker Bart, prodigious Lisa, and the ever-silent baby Maggie. 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
0: Interesting fact. Thanks, Brian. Let's get back to the music. This is J80s.

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0: Coming up in this hour, we will be playing tracks like this. Tracks like

0: 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Coming up, we will be playing 80s tracks like this.
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1: Doy okay, so we still say duh in 2000s. But not enough. Doy is just more fun to say than duh, and the mispronunciation adds to the effect of shooting down whatever unintelligent person you are speaking to.
0: Well, that was interesting without being sarcastic. Let's get back to the music. This is J80s.

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1: STL. Fun facts and tracks. 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

0: J80s. Here we go. Fun facts you may have forgotten about, or you may say, wow, that takes me back. Go for it, Brian.
1: Trading Places focuses on two wealthy old men who play a nasty game with two other men's lives. As a bet, they ruin a top executive and elevate a street hustler to his position to see if they will act the same afterwards. There's a racial element, as the exec is white and the hustler is black. The movie was written for Gene Wilder and Richard Pryor, two comedic actors whose previous collaborations, Silver Streak and Stir Crazy, had been big hits. Unfortunately, Pryor had an incident of depression and substance abuse during which he lit himself on fire. Because of the extent of his injuries and the recuperation time needed, he and Wilder were a no-go.
0: Brian does go on somewhat. Only joking. Let's get back to the music. This is J80s.

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0: 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Oh, what's the J stand for? Just 80s, of course.

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Once again, once again, once again, go, go, go. Once again, once again, once again, once again, once again.

0: J80s. Here we go, another interesting fun fact. Nostalgia is a funny thing, a bit like looking at today's playgrounds and thinking, where has all that concrete gone? Go for it, Brian.
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0: 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This is J80s, the powerhouse of fun facts and tracks.

0: J80s. Here we go. Another interesting fun fact that may take you back. Nostalgia is a funny thing. A bit like smelling something that reminds you of your childhood. Go for it, Brian.
1: Handsworth riots, a suburb of Birmingham, erupted for a second time, this being the most serious in September this year. At least 4 people died, many were injured, and about 45 shops were looted and razed to the ground.
0: Brian will be back later with some more interesting facts. Let's get back to the music. This is J80s.

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2: Coming up, we will be playing 80s tracks like this. We will be playing 80s tracks like this. You're the love of my life, my life, my life,
0: and I won't let you go now. Now back to the fun facts and tracks on J80s. Oh, what's the J stand for? Just 80s, of course.

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0: J80s. Here we go, another interesting fun fact. Nostalgia is a funny thing, a bit like looking at today's playgrounds and thinking, where has all that concrete gone? Go for it, Brian.
1: On October 15, 1989, Wayne Gretzky broke Gordie Howe's National Hockey League all-time scoring record, 1,850 points. He would go on to finish his career in 1999 with 2,857 points.
0: If you have some interesting facts or memories you want to share, email Brian at j80s.com. Let's get back to the music. This is J80s.

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0: 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Here we go. Fun facts you may have forgotten about, or you may say, wow, that takes me back. Go for it, Brian.
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0: Thanks, Brian. Let's get back to the music. This is J80s.

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1: Popeye, the object of the game is to collect hearts and deliver them to Olive Oil to keep her love meter topped up. Points are scored for hearts delivered. Bluto, UFOs, witches, etc. try to stop you. Some hearts are behind locked doors, so you've got to find the right key to open the door and get them, while others can be grabbed simply by jumping up to get them. Somewhere there's a fruit machine for which you need to collect spin. Popeye, what a classic.
0: Interesting fact. Thanks, Brian. Let's get back to the music. This is J80s.

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0: Coming up in this hour, we will be playing tracks like this. Tracks like this.
2: We will be playing 80s tracks like this. Coming up, we will be playing 80s tracks like this. About another sun and call a dream. About a man by the vendor's dream.
0: He would swear by his mouth of mine. Now back to the fun facts and tracks of the 80s.

0: 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Here we go. Another interesting fun fact. 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
1: Bad now. Hold on. This one's not as simple as it seems. Bad isn't bad, it's good. Really. Like saying sick. I know this is confusing, but trust me, it's really a phrase coined from the 80s. It's fun to use, and you totally sound like a genuine 80s baby. Wow, that's so bad.
0: Well, that was interesting without being sarcastic. Let's get back to the music. This is J80s.

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0: Here comes another interesting fun fact. 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
1: Sports. European football ban. The Heysel tragedy led to England's clubs being banned from European tournaments. England qualifies for next summer's World Cup in Mexico with a 1-1 draw against Romania at Wembley, thanks to a goal from Tottenham midfielder Glenn Hoddle. Snooker glory. Dennis Taylor's dramatic victory over Steve Davis in the World Snooker Championship captured the nation's attention. Boris Becker became the youngest male Wimbledon champion at just 17 years old. Boxing. Mark Kaler clinches the middleweight boxing title by defeating Errol Christie, following a fiery pre-fight brawl caught on camera at the weigh-in.
0: Brian does go on somewhat. Only joking. Let's get back to the music. This is J80s.

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0: Coming up in this hour, we will be playing tracks like this. 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
0: 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Oh, what's the J stand for? Just 80s, of course.

0: 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Fun facts you may have forgotten about, or you may say, wow, that takes me back. Go for it, Brian.
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0: Brian will be back later with some more interesting facts. Let's get back to the music. 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
1: Asteroids was a classic arcade game with players shooting down asteroids while avoiding enemy ships. 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
0: Well, that was interesting without being sarcastic. Let's get back to the music. This is J80s.

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0: Sit back and relax. Here are some of the tracks coming up in this hour.
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0: Now back to the fun facts and tracks on J80s. Oh, what's the J stand for? Just 80s, of course.

0: Here comes another interesting fun fact. Go for it, Brian.
1: In Beverly Hills Cop, Sylvester Stallone was almost the Beverly Hills Cop. Still, he had a problem with all of the, you know, everything of it, and wanted to make it a borderline, prosaic, boring cop story. But that's already most of his oeuvre anyway, so he was cut. We got the comedy that plays every single night on Comedy Central.
0: Thanks, Brian. Let's get back to the music. This is J80s.

0: 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Hardware, children's wear, ladies' lingerie. Oh, good morning, Mr. Tyler. Going down?
1: Ooh.

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1: Gift ideas. What would have been on the wish list in 1985? The Sony Walkman, a must-have for music lovers. Cabbage Patch Kids, popular among children. Rubik's Cube, still a favorite puzzle game. 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
0: 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Let's get back to the music. 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
0: Coming up in this hour, we will be playing tracks like this. Tracks like this.
1: We will be playing 80s tracks like this. Coming up, we will be playing 80s tracks like this.
0: Now back to the fun facts and tracks on J80s. Oh, what's the J stand for? Just 80s, of course.

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1: In the 1980s, Madonna was the solo artist with the most number one singles in the UK charts, achieving the top spot with 6 songs. These were Into the Groove, Papa Don't Preach, True Blue, La Isla Bonita, Who's That Girl, and Like a Prayer. While George Michael had a hand in 8 number ones, including his solo work and collaborations, Madonna had the most as a solo artist.
0: If you have some interesting facts or memories you want to share, email Brian at j80s.com. Let's get back to the music. 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

0: J80s. Here we go, another interesting fun fact. Nostalgia is a funny thing, a bit like looking at today's playgrounds and thinking, where has all that concrete gone? Go for it, Brian.
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0: Brian does go on somewhat, only joking. Let's get back to the music. This is J80s.

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0: 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Here are some of the tracks coming up in this hour.
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0: 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Here we go. Fun facts you may have forgotten about, or you may say, wow, that takes me back. Go for it, Brian.
1: Pucker up, buttercup.
0: Interesting fact. Thanks, Brian. Let's get back to the music. This is J80s.

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0: J80s. Here we go. Another interesting fun fact that may take you back. Nostalgia is a funny thing. A bit like smelling something that reminds you of your childhood. Go for it, Brian.
1: Richard Page almost joined Toto. Similarly, Richard Page, the lead singer of Mr. Mister, turned down the lead singer job in two other bands, Toto and Chicago, because, you know, he was waiting for Mr. Mister to come alone. It's unclear how he feels about the rains down in Africa.

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0: Coming up in this hour, we will be playing tracks like this. Tracks like this. Your love renewed.
3: Don't go away. We will be playing this one soon. It's a kind of emptiness, but I'm not trying. Coming up in this hour.
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0: 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Oh, what's the J stand for? Just 80s, of course.

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1: Betty, I love this one, especially with Taylor Swift's song reminding me of it whenever I listen to her Folklore album. A Betty is someone you think is pretty, fabulous, or a babe, usually a girl or a woman.
0: Thanks, Brian. Let's get back to the music. 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
0: Coming up in this hour, we will be playing tracks like this. 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
1: Time for film and movie nostalgia. Here are a few classics from 1982. An Officer and a Gentleman, Conan the Barbarian, Pink Floyd The Wall, Rocky III, and Tron. Maybe it's time to use them tech thumbs and Google 1980s movie classics.
0: Brian will be back later with some more interesting facts. Let's get back to the music. 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
1: The Simpsons isn't just a TV show. 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
0: Well, that was interesting without being sarcastic. Let's get back to the music. This is J80s.

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0: Sit back and relax. Here are some of the tracks coming up in this hour.
5: She said the things that made me want to say how much I love her.
1: We will be playing 80s tracks like this. Coming up, we will be playing 80s tracks like this.
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0: J80s. Here we go, another interesting fun fact. Nostalgia is a funny thing, a bit like looking at today's playgrounds and thinking, where has all that concrete gone? Go for it, Brian.
1: On June 13th, 1989, the Corcoran Gallery of Art canceled a retrospective of American photographer Robert Mapplethorpe amid criticism of his work's sadomasochistic and homoerotic themes.
0: Thanks, Brian. Let's get back to the music. This is J80s.

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0: Interesting fact. Thanks, Brian. Let's get back to the music. This is J80s.

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1: On November 2nd, 1987, both George Harrison and Paul McCartney had singles. 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

0: J80s. Here we go. Fun facts you may have forgotten about, or you may say, wow, that takes me back. Go for it, Brian.
1: While righteous had been used in some regions and cultures for years, it got extremely popular during the 1980s. You might tell someone they have a righteous bod, or even use it as a slang phrase to make fun of geeks, dweebs, and dorks.
0: Brian will be back later with some more interesting facts. Let's get back to the music. This is J80s.

0: Welcome to the top of the hour. Coming next is the Andy Miles Radio Show. This is where we break the 80s rules. Andy has some great insights behind the music and plays some real gems. Or as we say, great tunage. Without further ado, here is Andy Miles, not to be mistaken for kilometers, right here on J80's Fun Facts and Tracks.
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1983 album Eliminator. ZZ Top Got Me Under Pressure, not a single at the time. Good evening, Andy Mars here in the hot seat for a Tuesday evening, Royal City Rock in Vancouver, JAT's Tenerife and Ibiza. I'm here until 10 o'clock UK time. If you want to get in touch, very simple, andy@jats.com. We've got a lot to get through, and hopefully somebody's going to be joining me before very long when he gets back.

Easy on the bass, please, guys. Traffic from John Barleycorn Must Die, the fourth album, kind of with Traffic. A sort of a reunion of Traffic, actually, because Dave Mason didn't appear on that album at all. From 1970, Empty Pages. This is Robert Cray, and he's back.

0: his 2026 tour of North America at the moment. That was Robert Cray from the Bad Influence album. And Phone Booth.
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Edwin Starr was born in Nashville back in, when was it? A long time ago anyway. But a little while ago, I think something like about 40, 42, 43 years ago, he made his home in England. But sadly, some 20 years later, he suffered a fatal heart attack. Great shame indeed. And I thought, what could you follow that with? Maybe another Motown artist. Well, I thought a couple of Motowns wouldn't do too badly, would it? On a Tuesday evening. These are the Supremes.

0: group by then. 1972, The Supremes from the Floyd Joy album, the 25th album from The Supremes, Automatically Sunshine. And here's a message, really, I guess, for Fresh Phil, who's hurtling his way towards the studio right now. Hopefully, he'll get here safely. But remember,
1: we play loads of those forgotten gems that bring back nostalgia. We call it a powerhouse of fun facts and tracks. This is

definitely my favourite track from the album Supernatural, 18th album from Santana, and the vocals from American rapper Everlast. Good evening, Brian. Nice to have you along.

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That came from West Hampstead in London.

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Her name, Courtney Barnett. From an album, her third album, Point of Fact, Tell Me How You Really Feel. I wonder what she's getting at there. I Need a Little Time.

How do you finish a song like that? I don't know. Dickie Hopkins on piano. Brian Jones was playing a mellotron at the time from the album Their Satanic Majesty's Request, 10th album from the Rolling Stones in 1967. She's a Rainbow. And a couple more from the 60s right now.

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0: They're a band called The First Gear from 1967. A certain girl there. Did you spot Jimmy Page playing guitar? No, probably not. Never mind. In Central Europe, it is 10 p.m, 9 p.m. in the UK, and 1 p.m. in Vancouver.
1: You're listening to Andy Miles.

0: Yeah. Ladies and gentlemen, please stand at attention for Andy Miles.
1: I am standing at attention.
0: Okay.
1: You crazy guy.
0: I know. I just wanted to do that silly bit again because that's what I did when I was last on your radio program last Wednesday evening.
1: Yep.
0: Yeah. Here I am again all of a sudden on this Tuesday evening after a rather lengthy drive at night where I legally drove on the wrong side of the road.
1: I hope you didn't really.
0: No, I meant relative to what we do back in the Lower Mainland. No, I drove on the correct side of the road for over here, which, if I was to be completely frank with you, which is difficult because my name's Philip and not Frank, I would say that the way you're driving is the correct way.
1: Really?
0: Yeah, because that's what it was like originally in Vancouver. And then for some dumb reason, I was going to say dumbass, but I don't know if you can say that on the air. I guess I just did. Yeah, somewhere around 1914, they switched to appease our neighbors to the south in America. And that's when we started driving on the other side.
1: And how did you get on with it?
0: Hard to believe, but I wasn't around then.
1: No. Now.
0: Now?
1: Yeah.
0: Surprisingly well.
1: Mm-hmm. You weren't pulled over for anything?
0: No tickets. I was... I tried to remain... Yeah, I know. There's some speed cameras there. But I think the worst I did regarding the speed cameras, I might have at one point gone through it maybe 72 or 73, and I don't think they're going to ticket me for that.
1: No.
0: So I think I'm pretty good. Most of the time, I would just tap the brakes lightly and drop right down to 70 and make sure that the camera got a good shot at the legal speed. Now, that's also assuming that Kuga has an accurate speedometer.
1: They're always a little bit high.
0: Oh, well, that's good then. I was impressed with, apparently it's quite popular these days, and it might even be mandatory in the UK or Europe, where the speed from the speed signs is reflected on the dash.
1: Yep.
0: Right? And it even works with the variable speed zones.
1: Mm-hmm. Oh, does it? Right. Because you were on the M25 and you had a variable, did you?
0: I sure did.
1: And it came up on that.
0: It did.
1: That's amazing.
0: Yes. It dropped down first to 60, then 50, then 40.
1: Did you see why?
0: Yes.
1: Oh.
0: Gridlock.
1: Oh, is that all?
0: Yeah, that's what happened. Gridlock. So I went out to visit our friend Mikey T, and it was a long way there this morning because of the traffic. But I kind of expected it would be.
1: Yeah, we did set out, didn't you, at peak hour?
0: Pretty much did.
1: Rush hour.
0: Well, I did because my original plan was to return the car hire at 3 today.
1: Mm.
0: And after that marathon drive to get there, I thought, there's no way.
1: Yep.
0: No. So I called Enterprise, and they were rather enterprising about it. As long as they could charge my Visa another big chunk of money, they were happy.
1: Of course.
0: Yeah. You know, it's like that AC/DC song I think we played last Wednesday night, Money Talks.
1: Yes.
0: I think so. So I got a different song here to throw on. And this is from my Alpha Build software too, right? A little thing called Radio Conductor. It's a work in progress, but if it's working right now, when I hit this button, we have music. Vancouver's Prism, Armageddon. It's the Andy Miles Show, live on J80s and Royal City Rock.

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1: I look together with Fresh Phil.
0: Yes. As an in-studio guest here at Leafy Glades for one more time.
1: Yeah, we've got another 42 minutes to go here together.
0: Oh, good.
1: Nice. And you're having to take a trip back again tomorrow.
0: Yes. Except on the way here, it was a split flight. Went Vancouver to Montreal and then Montreal to London.
1: Mm-hmm.
0: Tomorrow, it's direct back to Vancouver.
1: Right. That'll be nice.
0: Yeah, should be. And I was able to, while we were driving around the Romney Marsh area, a slightly bumpy road too. Somebody needs to fix that. In spite of that, I was able to fire up the Air Canada app at exactly the right time, which was 24 hours before takeoff, and check in and make sure I had a good seat.
1: While you were driving?
0: I wasn't driving. Mike was driving.
1: Mike was driving.
0: I was riding. I was in the, I was riding, I guess, the shotgun seat, which for us would have been the driver's seat normally. Back where I'm from.
1: Right.
0: Right.
1: You'll be happy to get in the driver's seat in future.
0: The regular one? Yeah. Oh, I didn't tell you this.
1: What?
0: But, you know, I'm not going to pretend it didn't happen. This morning,
1: mm-hmm.
0: okay,
1: mm-hmm.
0: when I was leaving here,
1: mm-hmm.
0: you know, I popped open the trunk to pop my computer in there.
1: Right.
0: Then I got around to the left side and opened the door to get in to drive.
1: yeah, I can understand that.
0: Yeah.
1: Yeah.
0: I did realize very quickly, there goes the alarm. Anyway, I realized pretty quickly that that wasn't going to work.
1: Mm-hmm.
0: So I walked around to the correct side of the car and then I was able to drive off.
1: Easier than shuffling across.
0: Well, these modern vehicles, they have big center consoles and things, and trying to do that is generally very unpleasant.
1: Where has the bench seat gone?
0: Yeah, they're gone.
1: They were nice.
0: Well, they were also great fun on dates.
1: I don't know. I don't eat too many of those.
0: Okay.
1: Shall we play some music?
0: Sure, let's go for it.
1: Okay. Here's a song really from the Dido album, actually.
2: I haven't ever really found a place that I call home.
1: Life for Rent.

0: Truly fine second album from Dido. 2003, beg your pardon there. Life for Rent, title track from that one. Phil.
1: That was very nice.
0: Yes.
1: No, it really was.
0: Yes.
1: Do you want me to play that next song now?
0: Well, it's up to you.
1: Okay, well, really quick little backstory behind it. When I was working for a, believe it or not, classic rock station in Vancouver, CHRX 600, they didn't pay us much, but we did occasionally get some really cool free concert tickets. And I got to see a soul or Motown superstar in the Orpheum Theater in Vancouver, which has beautiful acoustics. And this song was a current hit at the time of the concert. Smokey Robinson, that is. One Heartbeat. The Andy Miles Show. J80s. And Royal City Rock.

0: He is so smooth with the vocals and everything, isn't he?
1: Oh, yeah, Smokey is, yeah.
0: Yeah, Smokey.
1: And when Smokey sings.
0: Yes, that too. In fact, I didn't want to do it on your show because it's not my place to do so, but when I play ABC When Smokey Sings and follow it with that exact song, it's a perfect segue because this song begins...
1: Same note.
0: The same note.
1: Brilliant.
0: As ABC's ending, so it just makes for an amazing sounding mix.
1: Right.
0: Yeah.
1: That's super, that really is.
2: 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Your building. 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

0: fantastic song. From 1978, that goes down well at a disco, doesn't it? 1978, Marshall Hayne, Dancing in the City. It was a great song.
1: It was a great song. Good choice, Andy.
0: Mm-hmm.
1: Well, one thing I've noticed is that if I want to hear great music, I can always count on the Andy Miles Show. Never get disappointed.
0: Or you can play replays.
1: Well, there's that too. In fact, Mikey T's been building the most incredible encore system ever made.
0: Yeah, that is worth visiting, isn't it?
1: Yeah, it sure is. Do you want me to play something or do you want to play something?
0: I thought you might tell us how to get to see Mikey T's encore. How does Joe Public find that?
1: Well, I think Joe Public, and what an unusual name, Joe Public. Mr. Public.
0: Mr. Public to
1: Mr.
0: you.
1: Mr. Public,
0: sir,
1: yes.
0: Sir.
1: Well, it's... I believe it's under two different domain names. Now you got me wondering. Let me make sure I don't give you misinformation. I'm just going to quickly test it, okay?
0: Mm-hmm.
1: Because I can get confused sometimes. Okay, the main domain name for it is radioencore.com.
0: That's good.
1: And I think it may also still work with encore26.com, but the true domain name is radioencore, all one word, .com.
0: Right,
1: without the all one word part.
0: Yes. 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
0: Mm-hmm.
1: And for some time, Big Bob would give out his show's station address. He would say, Big Bob's Memory Lane Show, all one word, .com. So I guess I razzed him enough that for 1 year he actually registered that and had it redirect to BigBob'sMemoryLaneShow.com.
0: Did people actually use that? Did they fall for it, as it were?
1: Oh, what, the all one word part?
0: Yeah.
1: I don't know if anybody else but me did, but I thought it was pretty funny that he thought the joke was good enough to warrant registering a domain. But he only did it for a year and they let it lapse because, you know,
0: mm-hmm.
1: It was a joke, right? It had a limited lifespan of comedic content, kind of like most of the stuff I say.
0: Play some music.
1: Okay. Well, I hope this one goes over well. Alan Frew, Healing Hands. It's a little Canadian music on The Andy Miles Show, live on J80s. Oh, by the way, I should mention, from Leafy Glade Studio and Royal City Rock.

0: Royal City Rock and J80s, Alan Frew Healing Hands. Alan Frew, lead singer of Glass Tiger. But something that would be of possible interest to you.
1: What's that?
0: Andy Miles.
1: What?
0: I ripped that from a 7-inch 45.
1: Good boy.
0: Yeah, because I couldn't find it digitally, so I figured, what the heck, I'll digitize it myself. The only downside is that I did it so long ago that it's in this weird vintage digital format that I don't normally use called MP3.
1: Mm.
0: Yuck.
1: I forgive you.
0: Okay. Because, all my vinyl is in storage, right? So if I wanted to make a better quality copy of it, I'd have to go to North Vancouver where I have the storage unit and go digging through everything just to find the vinyl so I could rip it into a proper file, like, you know, AAC or maybe
1: What will you do with all that? You've got such a lot in storage.
0: I don't know what to do with it.
1: You going to bring it back to the apartment or what?
0: There's no room for it, and the turntables are too big, too. I've got two Technics turntables. They're also in storage.
1: Mm. Mm.
0: I figure if I ever retire, yeah, like, sure, that's likely ever going to happen. But if I ever did, maybe then I would dig out all that stuff.
1: I think you should beforehand, before you're too old.
0: Yeah, probably already am too old. But anyway,
1: no.
0: I want to pass the music on to you.
1: Oh, that's okay. Really good.
0: Oh, I just thought of something.
1: What?
0: Oh.
1: Don't start that.
0: No, I was going to do a different thing.
1: Oh, yeah.
0: Yeah, I don't think we ran it on air, but the Stevens and Gridnick thing.
1: What's that?
0: What was his name again?
1: I don't know.
0: The School of Radio Announcing guy.
1: Oh, right. Yeah, right. You can really make it with this.
2: Like, I can talk like a radio announcer, and it's so good, so much fun. And you can... Oh, what was his name? Hang on, I will find this. Can I play this thing? Because I think it's pretty funny.
1: Well, okay.
0: Okay, now I just got to... Oh, here it is. Ron Pentecost. That is his name. And it's the Ron Pentecost School of Radio Announcing.
3: Hi, I'm Ron Pentecost, welcoming you to the wonderful, wacky world of radio announcing. 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And I say to them, dear friends, what I'll say to you right now. Today's announcers have natural voices, typical of most of us. But you know you're not born with that special ability. 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Here's an urgent message. 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A comedic message. Back to you, Peter Marshall. I repeat, you're not...

0: born with these abilities, but you can buy them right now at the Ron Pentecost School of Radio Announcing. And there are new classes forming soon for our Reverb Workshop. Interested in this kind of life? 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
1: That's right. Not affiliated with anybody else.
2: You're crazy.
1: But can you talk like that?
2: No, I don't think I can, actually.
1: Well, I think you can if you try. If you don't know how to talk like that right now, you should get on the phone to Ron Pentecost.
2: Do I want to?
1: I don't know. He'll teach you how to talk like a radio announcer.
2: Oh, okay.
3: There was a time when people actually thought that's how radio announcers talked, and I guess there were some that did.
2: Yeah, but you put on this sort of straight voice when you're doing a radio show, and I know that for a fact, when you're not on the radio, you do speak like that.
1: Oh, you mean this is my normal voice?
2: Yeah.
1: Typical of most of us.
2: Of course.
1: Yeah.
2: That's because you're bred that way.
1: Yes, I was bred that way.
2: Should we play a song?
1: We can play a song.
2: Okay,
1: here we go. It is the Andy Miles Show.
2: But it was being... What is that dinging in the room?

0: from 1967. Are You Experienced, the album from Jimi Hendrix, Highway Child, which actually was a B-side of the single The Wind Cries Merry. So it's really a double hitter, really, because that's a terrific song.
1: Yeah, I would call that a double A-side, even if they didn't.
0: Yeah, they didn't.
1: No, well, that's why they call them record industry weasels.
0: Foolish people.
1: Yeah, I like weasels. But anyway, that was great. I would say that probably Hendrix is probably the world's favorite Jimmy of all time.
0: Yes.
1: Yeah.
0: We'll leave it at that.
1: Okay. I think we need to make a few pesos here to help pay for this show. So I have a little commercial message.
0: Okay? Good man.
2: Yeah. Stevie Nicks, the distinctive voice of Fleetwood Mac. Her style is unforgettable. Her lyrics, unintelligible.

0: 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This is Stevie Nicks at her most nebulous. Stevie Nicks, what the hell is she saying? Available now on Incoherent Records and Tapes.
1: 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Are you ready for a little name that tune?
2: Well, we could try.
1: Okay, let's go with it. A little more?
2: No, I know it, but I can't think of the Oh, dear, I can't think of the title of it.
1: No?
2: No.
1: I don't know. Are you just being petty with me?
2: To stop dragging my heart around.
1: That's the one.
2: Oh, yeah.
1: A great classic from Stevie Nicks and Tom Petty and the Heartbreakers on The Andy Miles Show.

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1: you can
0: 20 to 22.
1: 20:00 to 22:00.
0: Correct,
1: yeah.
0: Which is noon till 2 p.m. Pacific.
1: How are your ears?
0: My ears are better now, but we went and saw this miniature steam train around Church Hill.
1: Oh, yeah.
0: And I was shooting video of the guy, and he was shoveling coal into the thing, getting it heated up. And I thought, well, he's bound to take off any moment. And he didn't take off, so I stopped shooting the video. He gets out of the train. Then he gets back into the train, and I think, well, he's going to do it now. So just as I fire up the camera, he blows the whistle on the damn thing. And I, like, just a few feet away, it was deafening.
1: Have you ever had anything like that before?
0: Oh, probably. That's probably why I have ringing in my ears all the time.
1: You'll be back for more, no doubt. It's been a pleasure having you here for a week.
0: Oh, thank you. You have been an excellent host.
1: Well, and thank you again. That.
0: No, I'm not. And thank you again for that outstanding evening Saturday night.
1: That was very
0: kind of you.
1: Down in Battle. Yeah, that was
0: good.
1: Yes,
0: Battle with our good buddy Tony Kirk,
1: Tony
0: the legend.
1: Kirk. Yeah.
0: And we also had the other Tony, Tony de Windsor.
1: We did, yeah.
0: And we had Mike O, the big O. And Mikey T. We had two Mikes and two Tonys.
1: That is true.
0: Yeah, that's pretty amazing.
1: Well, that's about it from us. We'll be back, or at least one way or another, together very soon. From Andy Miles and Fresh Phil, it's

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3: 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Craze. 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
6: 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I'm not looking forward to the night I.
0: Now back to the fun facts and tracks on J80s. Oh, what's the J stand for? Just 80s, of course.

0: J80s. Here we go. Another interesting fun fact that may take you back. Nostalgia is a funny thing. A bit like smelling something that reminds you of your childhood. Go for it, Brian.
1: You gotta fight for your right to party.
0: Well, that was interesting without being sarcastic. Let's get back to the music. This is J80s.

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0: J80s. Here we go. Another interesting fun fact. Nostalgia is a funny thing, a bit like looking at today's playgrounds and thinking, where has all that concrete gone? Go for it, Brian.
1: Interesting facts and figures in 1985. The UK population was approximately 56 million. The Conservatives were in power with Margaret Thatcher as the Prime Minister. The year included one of the coldest winters of the 20th century. Neon colors, shoulder pads, and leg warmers dominated the fashion scene.
0: Brian does go on somewhat. Only joking. Let's get back to the music. This is J80s.

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0: Coming up in this hour, here is a sneaky preview. Let's take you back. Back.
7: 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We will be playing this one soon. Coming up in this hour.
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0: 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Here we go. Fun facts you may have forgotten about, or you may say, wow, that takes me back. Go for it, Brian.
1: Michael Keaton ad-libbed 90% of his lines in Beetlejuice in 1988.
0: Thanks, Brian. 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
1: By the power of Grayskull, He-Man and the Masters of the Universe bursts onto screens with a blend of fantasy, action, and heroism that has captivated audiences for decades. 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
0: 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Here are some of the tracks coming up in this hour.

0: Don't go away. We will be playing this one soon. If I don't get my stretchy heels, I'll walk all over you. We will be playing 80s tracks like this. The road is narrow and long when
1: eyes meet eyes and the fear. 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
1: Tron is a coin-operated arcade video game manufactured and distributed by Bally Midway in 1982. It is based on the Walt Disney Productions motion picture Tron, released in the same year. The game consists of four sub-games inspired by the events of the science fiction film. It features some characters and equipment seen in the film, e.g. the light cycles, battle tanks, the input-output tower. The game earned more than the film's initial release. In 1983, Midway released the sequel arcade game Discs of Tron, which was inspired by the disc-throwing combat sequence of the film.

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1: John Bon Jovi hated living on a prayer at first. Speaking of Hairspray, John Bon Jovi didn't like the song Living on a Prayer and almost scrapped it from the Slippery When Wet album before it gave them their first number one song.
0: Brian will be back later with some more interesting facts. Let's get back to the music. This is J80s.

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